0: two-thirds of adolescents who reported severe anxiety symptoms also met the criteria for severe depression. On Wall Street, the Dow down by 48 points, the S&P lower by 86. This is SRN News. Does your church have an AI policy?
1: According to a new poll of Protestant pastors released by the Barna Group, 45% believe each congregation needs to establish some hard and fast rules about how artificial intelligence can be used in the day-to-day workings of the church. Another 49% of clergy say there should at least be some informal guidance on AI use. However, the Barna poll also reveals about 80% of all churches have no AI rules or guidance at all. Michael Harrington reporting.
0: Advocates seek an investigation into the Catholic Bishop of Worcester, Massachusetts, over his response to priest abuse allegations. The group Bishop Accountabilities filed a complaint against Bishop Robert McManus. The allegations involve priest Alan Martineau, who McManus initially planned to transfer to another parish. However, the diocese said it canceled the transfer. This is SRN News. Wall Street closed today with stocks lower.
2: This comes as new inflation numbers came in a bit hotter than expected. The Consumer Price Index for September rose to a 12-month rate of 3.7%. Meantime, chip stocks have seen a decline, with Micron Technology dropping around 3% and Advanced Micro Devices moving down 5%. At the closing bell, the Dow Jones Industrial Average lost 48 points to 51,621. The S&P 500 fell 86 points to 7,718, and the NASDAQ plummeted 511 points to 26,692. With your market recap, I'm Sarah Lee Kessler.
0: A new Wallet Hub survey finds 49% say rising travel costs could derail their plans, while 30% believe travel is worth going into debt for. More details at srnnews.com. From Washington, I'm Keith Peters.
3: Your Carthage Family Radio weather forecast for the overnight. A low of 69 degrees, 40% chance of rain showers tonight. On Thursday, a high of 92 with mostly sunny skies. Thursday night, a low of 66. For Friday, cloudy, and a high of 70 degrees. 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

0: John 10:11. I'm the good shepherd. The good shepherd given his life for the sheep. John 10:11.
1: Hello, this is David Snyder, president of Baptist International Missions Incorporated, welcoming you to today's broadcast of Moments for Missions under the direction of our vice president, Dr. J.B. Godfrey.
2: 2 Peter chapter 3 and verse 9 is a verse I use a lot of times, and it says, "The Lord is not slack concerning his promise, as some men count slackness, but is longsuffering to usward, not willing that any should perish, but that all should come to repentance." Well, we missionaries believe that. We believe that God wants people to be saved. And yesterday, I shared news from Mark Garrison and his family serving the Lord down in South America in Colombia. And today I want to tell you about Peter Putney and his family, who are also in Colombia, not in the same location, in a different city, but let me share what's happening down there. They've had many opportunities to preach the gospel. Back in July, they said, "We had the privilege of traveling to Guatemala to preach a youth conference. The Lord blessed tremendously. We saw several teens receive Christ, as well as many made decisions. And perhaps the greatest blessing was being able to enter a public school in Guatemala City and preach to around 700 teens and young people. And we pray that the Lord will use the seeds that were sown in those young hearts." And then this year, Elizabeth, that's Mrs. Putney, and the other missionary ladies worked hard to host our first ever ladies' camp. They were blessed with over 40 ladies from our church attending, and the Lord truly blessed. We saw many decisions made for the Lord. We have seen lasting fruit from these decisions as well. And we have teen camp coming up in October, so please pray that the Lord will use that time as well. And then they had an answer prayer. They've been praying for a van, and we want to praise the Lord for answering our prayers and providing us with a new church van for our Rio Negro church. As you know, our other van has been operating at our church in Santa Marta, and we had a tremendous need for another van to replace it.

0: We have been breaking attendance records at our Rio Negro church. We've had several weeks in a row with 120 in attendance, and we recently hosted a Bible conference in which we were packed out every night. And thankfully, we are well on our way to having our permits approved to start our auditorium expansion. Please continue to pray that the permits would be approved and that we could start construction very soon. We really need the space. Thank you again for your prayers and support. And they have some praises. One is the Reisingers. That's another one of our missionary families who have recently been working down in that part of the world. And their visas have been approved. And boy, that is an answer to prayer. And again, they praise the Lord for their new church van that they were able to purchase and for a great Bible conference. And then they ask us to continue to pray with them about getting all the paperwork and the permits approved so that they can expand their auditorium. And then also pray with them and pray with us for more laborers for countries all over the world who need more workers to go and bring people to faith in the Lord Jesus Christ.
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Well, now, did you hear what that man said? He said this is the Preaching of the Cross radio broadcast, and it is. I'm Brother James, and I greet you once again in the name of our Lord and Savior Jesus Christ, the Lamb of God, which taketh away the sin of the world. And I am so very happy that you have seen fit, to join with us on the radio today. Hope and pray you can stay with us for the full half an hour as we discuss yet another glorious topic from the Word of God, drawn from our considerations of the Bible book of Philippians. If I have not miscounted somewhere, this is program number 42 in our series of studies of this wonderful Bible book, really speaking about the realities, the true realities of the Christian life as God would have it to be lived, as God makes it possible for us to live a life that's pleasing in His sight. On the broadcast last time, we were discussing the incredible change that is going to take place when the born-again believer meets Jesus Christ at His return for His church. Now, that's a complicated way of saying things, but you've got to be very, very careful. You see, people talk about the return of the Lord, and it could mean just about anything depending upon the spiritual condition of the speaker and the spiritual condition of the hearer. When we say the return of the Lord Jesus Christ, we could mean His literal return to set foot on this earth to establish His kingdom as promised throughout the Old Testament and is clearly taught in the book of Revelation and other places in the New Testament. We could be referring to that. Or we could be referring to the time when Jesus Christ returns in the clouds, does not come all the way to set His foot upon this earth, but returns in the clouds to catch away from this world every man, woman, boy, and girl who has put their faith and trust in Him for the forgiveness of their sins and the saving of their soul. We could be referring to either of those. Now, some liberal groups who don't believe the Bible would say the coming of the Lord is when Jesus moves into your heart, or the coming of the Lord is this general feeling of godliness sweeping across the land,

0: They might write some silly song like, "Mine eyes have seen the glory of the coming of the Lord," when, of course, they hadn't seen any such thing. But we are referring in Philippians chapter 3 to the time when Jesus Christ returns in the clouds to take born-again believers from this earth to be with Him in heaven. And at that time, those who had previously died, whose souls had gone to be with Him in heaven, because as we saw in the Bible, to be absent from the body is to be present with the Lord, at that time He will raise the bodies of those saints who had previously died and change them. At the same time, He is changing the bodies of those who were alive and remained. And then together, we will all meet the Lord in the air, and so shall we ever be with the Lord. Now, I can't read all those verses again today on this program. We read them on the last broadcast and looked at them in detail, but if I did that again today, it would be like watching a rerun. Only you wouldn't be watching, it'd be like listening to a rerun, which would be fine for those of you that couldn't be with us last time, but it wouldn't be entirely enjoyable for those who were listeners to the last program. So we're going to have to move forward, and I can't argue with or debate with you about what we read last time that you didn't hear read. I'm telling you the truth. That's what the Bible says. Our passage was Philippians 3 and verse number 20, which says, "For our conversation is in heaven, from whence also we look for the Savior." There's only one. And that's who we're looking for. We're not looking for heaven to come down. We're looking for the Savior to come down. We're looking for the Savior. Who is it? The Lord Jesus Christ. There's no question about who is the one and only Savior. It's Jesus Christ. And the Bible says, "Who shall change our vile body, that it may be fashioned like unto His glorious body, according to the working whereby He is able even to subdue all things unto Himself." You know what we call in our modern world? Do you know what we call that which people wear? That with which people clothe themselves, cover themselves, we call it fashion. Do we not? Now the Bible says that one day we are going to change fashions. Do you know what that means? That means just as clothes cover your body, so your body covers you. I wish I'd get this across to people. You are not your body. The body is the clothing you wear while you live on this earth. One day, you are going to move. You are no longer going to live on this earth. If you're saved, you're going to live in heaven. If you're not saved, you're going to live in hellfire. But one day, you're going to move. You're going to relocate. Now, when you do, this body, specially designed to house you while you live on earth, will not be sufficient to house you when you live either in heaven or in hell. So, those of us who are going to heaven are promised that we are going to get a new body, like the body in which the Lord Jesus Christ Himself is living in heaven right now, and we are going to get a body that suits us, enables us, equips us to live in heaven just as we are living now on earth. And so that's called a change of fashion. Now who's going to bring that about? Jesus Christ the Lord, by His power and through His grace, is going to change our bodies. Now, on the last program, we considered what the Word of God says about these bodies. He said they are vile bodies. And that is so offensive to self-loving modern man. that the Bible's produced by self-loving modern men for self-loving modern men have altered Philippians 3:21 so that, for example, in the New International Version, your body is not called vile. But it's vile. It smells if you don't bathe it and perfume it on a regular basis. It rots the moment God takes the person out of the body. You find that when the body is no longer serving the purpose for which it was made, it becomes a horrible thing. In fact, so horrible that people either burn them up or bury them. They don't keep them around. You say, why not? They are vile. I'm not trying to be rude or insulting. I'm trying to get you to stop thinking so materially and so carnally, and to get you to think biblically. People's entire lives are devoted to their bodies. And what a cruel deception that is. Because nobody in the world has enough money to keep this body running without decay, without corruption, without revealing its vile nature. Oh, you might, with a few million bucks, postpone it. But you'll not alter the inevitable destination of the body in which you are now living. So I ask you, do you have some hope beyond the grave, some certain promise of life extending beyond this one? You do if you put your faith and trust in the Lord Jesus Christ. He's going to change our vile bodies and make them like unto his glorious body. Now, I don't have all the details on that. Neither do you. Nobody does. But I know this without the details. Vile sounds worse than glorious, and glorious sounds better than vile. Now that much I know. If there was nothing else in the Bible about the future state of the believer, that would be sufficient to prove to me that the future state is better than, superior to, the current state. You've got to get that. All right, let's consider some other verses. For example, where do we even start here? The blessed hope of the Christian, it's called a blessed hope in Titus 2:13. Is the appearing of our life. The Bible says in Colossians chapter 3 and verse number 4, when Christ, who is our life, shall appear. You understand that? Jesus didn't give me life, he is my life. I have no life without Jesus Christ. You ever hear people say, get a life? Well, that's more biblically accurate than they know. Because a person without Jesus Christ, the Bible says they are dead in trespasses and sins. And they need to be revived. When sin came, they died. And so they need to be reborn. And so this notion of get a life, it's true. Jesus Christ is the life. If you're saved, he is our life. Now this is why, again, these humanistic approaches to Christianity are so hurtful. You've probably heard people say over and over again, without giving it any thought, let Christ come into your life. Well, that's kind of a nice thing, that wonderful you would allow poor little Jesus to come into your fantastic life. The reason that is utter nonsense is because, according to the Word of God, if you don't have Jesus Christ, you don't have any life for him to come into. He is the life. Jesus said, I am the way, the truth, and the what? Life. There's no life outside of Jesus Christ. You have no life to so kindly, thank you very much, let Christ come into. And so what we're looking for, our blessed hope, is that our very life, Jesus Christ, is going to come and so change our bodies that we will be able to leave the bondage of this world and enter into the liberty and freedom of heaven and actually live there and survive there. Because just as surely as God at present has given us a body equipped for life on this earth, He is going to give us a body equipped for life there in heaven. Now, I don't know about you, that's something to look forward to. The Bible says in 1 John 2:28 that Jesus Christ will in fact appear. It's not a myth, it's not a fairy tale, it's a reality. It's a sure and certain hope looked forward to and anticipated by all those who are saved. In this sense, or in a sense, His appearing, His coming, will be a judgment of the quick and the dead. 2 Timothy 4:1 says that. Now, how can that be? Because everybody's not going to heaven. Only in the obituary page of the local newspaper does everybody go to heaven. That's the only place. In reality, people who have humbled themselves and trusted Jesus Christ as their Savior go to heaven. And those who trusted anything else or everything else, no matter how many good deeds they did, they die in their sin and go to hell because Jesus Christ is the only way to heaven. So, in the sense that some people go to be with the Lord when He comes and some people are left behind when He comes, in that sense, His coming is a judgment. It divides some people from others. Also, those that are in Christ are the only ones that shall be taken. You remember the passage we read last time in 1 Thessalonians? The dead in Christ shall rise. Then we, believers, who are alive and remain shall be caught up together with them. So who's together? All the people who believe to meet the Lord in the air. It's a separating, it's a dividing. But the division has already taken place before the Lord comes. Some believed on Him, some rejected Him. That's the dividing line. It's not determined at the coming of the Lord. It's determined right now, as you decide whether or not to trust Jesus or cling to your religion. And if you trust Jesus, you're on the saved side and you get to go. And if you haven't trusted Jesus, you're on the lost side and you don't get to go. It's that simple. Couldn't be any clearer in the Word of God. Now, the believers will be freed from their vile bodies. We talked about that. They're called the body of death. That's what we're living in, a body of death, Romans 7:24. And the Lord is going to change it and make it incorruptible like His, just like His. And we talked about that on the last broadcast. And this is known as, in Ephesians 4:30, this is known as the redemption of the body. Now hear me very carefully. When I trusted Jesus Christ as my Savior, when you trusted Jesus Christ as your Savior, if you have, you were saved. Hang on. You were saved. What did we say factually from the Bible just a few moments ago? You are not your body. You live inside your body. I'm sure you understand that. So what does that mean? Obviously, it means your body did not get saved. So this is the great conflict in the life of a saved man or a saved woman. I am saved, but I'm living in a body that is not saved. I am free from the power of sin, but my body has not been freed from the power of sin. That is why there is such an ongoing conflict and spiritual warfare within each individual who is saved. Now, one day, the Jesus Christ who redeemed me is going to come and call us away, and in the act of transporting us from earth to heaven, he is going to redeem our bodies. Now, how did he redeem my soul? He changed me from sinner to saint. He changed me from child of God to child of the devil. Now, what is he going to do in that hour of our catching away to be with him? He's going to change our bodies from vile to glorious, from corruptible to incorruptible. What a marvelous day that will be. Now, I've got to digress here just for a minute. I've got to take a quick little side trip. This is why many of you continue to be deceived and manipulated by these so-called healers. Since your body has not been saved, you have absolutely no promise or guarantee of physical health and freedom from corruption and decay in your physical body. It hasn't been saved. It is vile. It is falling apart. It is wearing out. Stop letting people pervert the scriptures to manipulate your emotions to steal money from you. You're welcome. All right, so the Bible says we're waiting for the redemption of our body. This hope, the Bible says, should keep us pure. Why, if you knew a special guest might arrive at your home this afternoon, you would want that home as prepared as possible for the arrival of that special guest. Knowing that Jesus Christ the Lord could come, may come, at any moment, will lead you and motivate you to keep this body, this house in which you live, as prepared for his coming as it can possibly be at all times. You see, the hope of the sure, soon, instantaneous, unannounced coming of the Lord keeps a man, keeps a woman living pure. It's a wonderful thing. It's a tremendous motivator for right living and spiritual living. Now, let me give you this idea of the house and of moving and so forth just as quickly as I can here, just in the few minutes that we have remaining. Come to 2 Corinthians chapter number 4. 2 Corinthians chapter 4. And let's start reading there at verse number 16. 2 Corinthians 4. And verse number 16. Here the Bible says, "For which cause we faint not, but though our outward man perish." You see that? There's your mortal body. And it is a fact that it's dying every single minute of every single day. Yet, the inward man, that's the real you, that's the saved person, on the inside of the earth suit, on the inside of the body. The Bible says, the inward man is renewed day by day. Every single day. That eternal life is just as new as it was the moment God gave it to you in the person of his Son, the Lord Jesus Christ. Verse 17, "For our light affliction, which is but for," I like this, "a moment," that's how short your life on this earth is, "worketh for us a far more exceeding and eternal weight of glory, while we look not the things which are seen," that's your physical body, "but at the things which are not seen," the coming of the Lord. "For the things which are seen are temporal," your physical body, "but the things which are not seen," heaven, Jesus, new body, "are what? eternal. You see that? Eternal. What do you have that lasts? Your salvation. What do you have that's permanent? Your soul. That's what you ought to be focused upon. That's what you ought to be gazing at. And that's the mark you should be pressing toward, that heavenly calling. Now, 5:1 says, "For we know that if our earthly house of this tabernacle were dissolved, we have a building of God, an house not made with hands, eternal in the heavens. For in this we groan, earnestly desiring to be clothed upon with our house which is from heaven. If so be that being clothed, we shall not be found naked." Now, do you see that? Do you see that? What is your body called? A house. You know what a house is? It's a place where somebody lives. What is your body called in that passage? It's called clothing. That's what you wear to cover something. Look, your body is not you. It's what you live in. And one day you have to move out. Where are you going to go? You either trust Jesus Christ as your Savior, and He comes and takes you to heaven, gives you a new body, glorious body, deathless body, a land where all is joy and love and peace and light forever and forever and forever. Or you try anything else. Religion, good deeds, atheism, cult membership. Try anything else and you die and go to hell and are tormented forever and ever and ever. That's it. That's the choices. No third option. Heaven or hell, which for you? And it's all based upon your relationship to Jesus Christ. Now, you don't become a Christian through works. You don't become a Christian through church membership. You don't become a Christian by abandoning non-Christian things. The Bible says that Jesus Christ died to pay for your sins on the cross at Calvary. And that God was so satisfied with the payment Jesus made for the sins of the whole world that He has agreed to pardon all the sins of any man, woman, boy, and girl who will forsake their own self-righteousness and trust completely in what Jesus did for them. So I'm asking you today, my friend, I'm not asking you if you go to church. I'm not asking you if you're a good person. I'm not asking you if you're trying to do the best you can. I want to know, are you willing to abandon all hope of saving yourself and put all of your trust and all of your confidence in the Savior, the Lord Jesus Christ, who died, was buried, and rose again? If you will trust Him, God will save you on the merits of Jesus Christ. If you do not trust Him, you will lose your soul in hell, because the only thing acceptable to God is the righteousness of His Son, the Lord Jesus Christ. I hope and pray that you have trusted Him, if not, that you will trust Him before He comes again, and He may come today. 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The announcer will be on now in just a moment to let you know when this program will be heard again over this radio station, and we hope that at that time you and a friend that you invite to listen with you will join us for the Preaching of the Cross radio broadcast. Until then, I'm Brother James. May the Lord richly bless you, and good day.
1: Your Carthage Family Radio weather forecast for the overnight. A low of 69 degrees, 40% chance of rain showers tonight. On Thursday, a high of 92 with mostly sunny skies. Thursday night, a low of 66. For Friday, cloudy, a high of 70 degrees. 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Have a great evening.

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A low of 69 degrees, 40% chance of rain showers tonight. On Thursday, a high of 92 with mostly sunny skies. Thursday night, a low of 66. For Friday, cloudy, a high of 70 degrees. 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
1: With SRN News, I'm Keith Peters in Washington. Retirees are getting a 3.6% Social Security raise come January. Sarah Lee Kessler reports.
2: The Social Security Administration making that announcement Wednesday morning after analyzing inflation data. Social Security retirement benefits go up every year based on the cost of living. In 2027, that'll mean an extra $75 a month for 72 million Americans. And that's the biggest Social Security bump since 2023. I'm Sarah Lee Kessler.
1: An invasive insect that destroys ash trees is spreading in Washington state.
3: A month after the first emerald ash borer was found in Vancouver, a second infestation's been found in Walla Walla, 245 miles away. A College Place arborist noticed potential damage from the insect with the distinctive D-shaped holes. They were in multiple ash trees. The USDA confirmed the insect. While an injected insecticide can protect trees, there has never been a successful effort to eradicate emerald ash borer. I'm Brad Ford.
1: Federal agents searched Congresswoman Ilhan Omar's Washington, D.C. home yesterday. Correspondent Willie Nelson has the details.
4: Vice President J.D. Vance defended a search of Representative Ilhan Omar's home in the Washington area. Homeland Security agents carried out a judicially authorized search as part of a criminal probe into possible false statements and immigration fraud on her father's paperwork. The vice president said he had no prior knowledge of the search and that investigators will follow the evidence wherever it leads. No charges have been filed. Willie Nelson, Washington.
1: On Wall Street today, the Dow Jones Industrial Average down by 48 points. The NASDAQ plunged 511 points, with the S&P 500 index lower by 86 points. This is SRN News. The two-state solution may be dead, correspondent Michael Harrington reports.
5: For decades, diplomats have promoted a vision of a Palestinian state existing side by side with Israel in peace and harmony. But a new poll from the Pew Research Center finds most Israelis and Palestinians don't believe it will ever happen. 56% of Israelis say peaceful coexistence with the Palestinians is impossible, and 68% of Palestinians feel the same way about the Jewish state. Meanwhile, the Israel-Hamas war remains unresolved. Michael Harrington reporting.
1: A Monroe, Michigan high school volleyball player is filing a lawsuit alleging she wasn't told a boy was playing against her. The suit filed by Briley Lechner and her father accuses Monroe Public Schools, the superintendent, Michigan High School Athletic Association, and the athletic director of violating her federal civil rights under Title IX. This is SRN News. Watch your step, America. The rats may be winning.
6: A new report from Terminix names New York City the most rat-infested city in the country for 2026, with Los Angeles and Philadelphia right behind it. Houston moved into the top five this year, and Detroit clawed its way into the top 10 for the first time. Experts say big populations, plenty of food, and lots of hiding spots make these cities paradise for rodents. Meanwhile, the city with the fewest rat problems on the list is Spokane, Washington, coming in dead last at number 50. I'm Monica Nelson.
1: A federal judge is extending an order giving three news organizations access to the White House. The judge again blocked President Trump's ban of CNN, MS Now, and Politico in a ruling late Tuesday. The judge wrote the injunction is intended to preserve the status quo as the outlet's lawsuit continues. More details at SRNNews.com. From Washington, I'm Keith Peters.
7: Your Carthage Family Radio weather forecast for the overnight. A low of 69 degrees, 40% chance of rain showers tonight. On Thursday, a high of 92 with mostly sunny skies. Thursday night, a low of 66. For Friday, cloudy, and a high of 70 degrees. 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

0: John 3:16, for God so loved the world that he gave his only begotten Son, that whosoever believeth in him should not perish, but have everlasting life. John 3:16.
1: One sat alone beside the highway begging. His eyes were blind, the light he could not see.

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1: It's time to open the Word once again with Evangelist Lester Roloff on the Family Altar Program.

his shepherds, his cowboys, they know we've never taken one lamb or one sheep. We've never killed one of their head of cattle for our meat. And we'll show him a thing or two. And when David got his men together, a runner ran to Abigail. That's the wife of this cheapskate, selfish sort of a fellow by the name of Nabal. Ran in and said, David and his men are just fixing to finish your husband off. Listen, I want you to know she got her some servants, and she got clusters and clusters of figs and raisins and all sorts of supplies, and she ran into the presence of David and said, David, have mercy. I mean, please. I mean, we know what's going to happen, and we know your record. We brought you supplies, and I'm asking you not to kill my husband and invade us. And David said, it's a good thing you came. We accept your gift, and it'll sustain us. And so she went back, and old Nabal was having one more drinking party. Bible said he was drunk, and she had to wait till the wine went out of him, or he got sober. And then she said, Nabal, I've just saved your life. And he said, what do you mean? Said, I just met David and his 400 strong men, and they were just fixing to wipe you off of the face of the earth and take over whatever you might have had because of your selfishness and because you would not provide for them after they've been so kind to you. And old Nabal, when he got the news, the Bible said his heart died in him and became like a stone. And 10 days later, after his heart

into the New Testament. You'd say, why don't you go to church? I go to church. It happens out of the way in the church. You'd say, well, I'm a church member. Sure. I know some other fellows as church members. That's where they die, is in the church. Ananias and Sapphira, lovely church members of the first church over there. They sold their peanut farm or whatever they had and gave half of it. They called their signals. They smiled and talked late at night and said, you know, we're good business people, aren't we? I imagine she said, honey, you sure are a good businessman. You just think, if this movement, this new movement, if it fails or caves in, we'll still have us a nest egg to start again with. Hey, he said, we sure will. What he didn't know and she didn't know was that nest egg was a rotten egg. And the next day, Brother Ananias comes off down to the church and says, like some hypocrite, Brother Pastor, I'm glad I'm a part of this new movement. I'm so happy to be a member of this good church. And I thought you'd be glad to know that we've brought our gift to lay on the altar. It's all we have, not much. And said, you're lying. And he turns pale and peaked and falls dead in the altar. And the preacher said, ushers, would y'all haul him out, please, so we can carry on with the service. And I imagine Simon Peter said, that's a demonstration, folks, of the wages of sin is death. He came up here lying about his money, and the Holy Spirit's not going to put up with it. I didn't kill him. I want y'all to know the pastor didn't kill him. The one who runs this church killed him. That's the Holy Spirit. Maybe 2 or 3 hours later, here she comes. Nobody could be except Sister Sapphira. I mean, she's dressed fit to kill, and she's gonna die. Oh, she parades in, and I want you to know she had, if they had cologne and perfume, she had it on. If they had little delicate gloves, she was in them. If they had a sport model hat, she wore it. I mean, she's really moving in. I mean, give me your attention, please. I'm here. And she parades right down the aisle and looks around in the family pew and raises her little trimmed eyebrows and says, where is my dear companion? And the preacher said, he's across in Memory Garden. Oh, is he over there walking? No, said he won't walk no more. He said, Sister Sapphira, do you have something to say? Oh, yes, she said, my dear husband and I talked and prayed till late last night about our gift to the church, and we just decided we'd give it all. We'd just give it all. And he looked at her, and she lost her breath and fell flat on the floor. And the preacher said, ushers, number two, take her out. And said, another demonstration, brethren,

0: that the wages of sin, and especially lying, is death. Folks, it worked like that in the New Testament. There was a smart aleck over there that took speech, became a great orator. And somebody, probably one of his aides, wrote a beautiful speech for him, I imagine. And he got up and gave it, and the people said, "The voice of a God and not of a man." And the Lord looked down and he refused to give God the glory. And God said to his worm committee, "Get him. Help yourself. Have Herod sandwiches." And those old worms went to work, and every time they took a bite, they said, "The wages of sin is still death." Brother, you'd say, "Is that all?" No, there's more. All the way. You know, my heart's always gone out to one man. And I know there have been many, but Judas was always an object of my sympathy. I felt so sorry. To me, hell is such a horrible place for him to be after being with Jesus as much as he was. After he walked by his side, carried the money bag, he saw the dead raised and the sick healed and the multitudes fed. He saw the loving compassion of a wonderful Savior. And then he said, "I believe I can make a little money on the side and still go along with it." Why, he said he's been delivered so many times they've never got him. And he said, "Why shouldn't I take advantage and take some of their money away from them?" The devil must have fabricated and so forth and lied to him. And he said, "All right, here he is. Give me the money." They put the money in his hand. And then, after a while, he realized that Jesus was really going to be crucified. And Judas came back to them and said, "I don't want this money. I've betrayed innocent blood for $15 or $20, 30 pieces of silver, and you can have it." And he went out and killed himself and announced to the world forever, "The wages of sin is still death." Now then, would you want to go with me to the history book and say, let's come up to now and see, what about a man by the name of Lord Byron, that poet that we had to study about when we went through school? At the age of 37, after writing much literature, said, "My life is in the yellow leaf. The grief and the canker are mine alone. I should have known what fruit would spring from such seed sown." And at the age of 37, he died a slobbering drunkard and said, "The wages of sin is death." In our generation, who would you say died the loneliest death of any man we've ever known? Adolf Hitler. The killer, the great general of young men, who organized his army, said, "God knit us, and yet the lonely hours and final days of Adolf Hitler." When he died, he announced to the world, "The wages of sin is still death." Napoleon Bonaparte died a defeated, wretched sinner. And you can follow your history book and find people all through the years. But let's come up to my day. I picked up the paper one day, the Dallas paper. I believe an Associated Press article. She made her last appearance. Her name, Maud Lynch, the famous pickpocket. The lady who drove the black, beautiful Cadillac and picked the pockets and robbed people. And the article said she died in a third-rate rooming house because the wages of sin overtook Maud Lynch. What about a young lady by the name of Faith Bacon? The Ziegfeld brothers found her. They had their conference. They made their study of her beauty. They announced to the world that Faith Bacon is the most beautiful girl that's ever been interviewed or joined the Ziegfeld Follies. And yet, at the sweet old age of 40, she wrote her suicide note and jumped out of a hotel window and splattered her life on concrete below, saying, "Nobody would hire me. I'm through." How many ever heard of Marilyn Monroe, the glamour girl? And yet, the wages of sin is death. How many ever heard of the idol of the rock world? A man by the name of Elvis Presley. And he died a broken dope addict. His millions didn't help him when it came time to pay his sin bill. Oh, my soul, pick out a hero that'll stand forever. I recommend Jesus for you. How much plainer could it be than what we've said tonight in Old Testament, New Testament, in history's pages, but record that the rope of sin is short and the wages of sin is still dead. Don't you think that you can play fast and loose with sin without getting your wages sooner or later? I believe I'll give you one in my own experience, one that scared me more than any I've ever known. As a young preacher, I was in my seminary days. I could call her name. She was so wicked and the only one of her kind in our community. She was so wicked that it was safer and better just to stand outside even the gate and the fence and talk to her over the fence. And I made my witness and told her that Jesus loved her. Though she was a prostitute and the only one we knew of. Now I gave her her last witness. In a little while, her body, I mean a short while, her body had been devoured by sin. And she died. The telephone rang in my seminary classroom or close to it in the hall. And they called me, and I went into that little old booth and closed the door. And these were the words I heard and trembled and scared I was when they told me, said, Brother Olaf, she died. Before she died, she made three requests. Number one, get Bruce McCormick to be my undertaker. Get Brother Olaf to preach my funeral. He'll know what to say. And if he can't come, don't let any preacher say anything. And number three, don't let anybody open my casket. I don't want anybody to see my wasted body again. And they said, will you come? And I said, yes. And before I opened that door, God said, speak on this text. The wages of sin is death. Oh, listen. When you go as a young preacher to your church, your first full-time church, and everybody from everywhere came, the auditorium was filled and all the window looking room was taken. And the old sinners stood and looked through the bushes, and they had said, you reckon what he's going to say about her? As they used to say, you reckon he'll preach her into heaven? Because they're going to have it in the church. They spit amber and chewed their brown mule. And some of them had lips filled with snuff and said, you reckon what he's going to say? And sure enough, I said it. Oh, to the crowd. Though I trembled on the inside. And I said, as that closed casket was right in front of me, I said, my text today is the wages of sin is death. And here's the demonstration. Oh, some of the people thought that was not too acceptable, but I'll tell you one thing. On that Tuesday, or Wednesday, just which day, I don't know. On Saturday night, when I got in my car and drove from Seminary Hill to Purdon, Texas, I gave that invitation that night, and here came a daughter, her daughter, down the aisle to say, Brother Olaf, I've been following my mother, but tonight I want to trust Jesus as my Savior. Her girlfriend came behind her that had been taught to sin by that wicked woman in our little town that seemed so peaceful. And her daughter became the thoughtful flower girl for the church, bring the beautiful sprays of flowers that she could pick across town in people's flower gardens and yards. Yes, the wages of sin, still death, for the young and for the old, for the girls and for the boys, for the men or the women. Let's stand together, heads bowed. I want you to pray a moment. Just pray. Lord, let me look in my planter box. What kind of seed am I sowing tonight? And what kind of harvest am I going to have? Oh, I'm building my memories lane. And what kind of fragrance am I going to have when they get 60, 65, or 70, and walk down memory's lane? Will it be nothing but thorns, cuckle burrs, and stinging nettles, weeds of the world?
1: What
0: will I have to face as I grow older? We're going to sing an old song in a moment after we pray. I asked girls and boys, and I dealt with some today, so headstrong in sin. Oh, won't you come tonight and yield your life to Christ? Listen. Get all you can while you can. And stand strong. When you meet that wicked world and a hellish society, you're going to need some real undergirding. Our Father, bless and finish and give us the response tonight. Don't let anybody in radio land or here leave the service without salvation. In Jesus' name, amen.
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2: And they were blessed. 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

Your Carthage Family Radio weather forecast for the overnight. A low of 69 degrees, 40% chance of rain showers tonight. On Thursday, a high of 92 with mostly sunny skies. Thursday night, a low of 66. For Friday, cloudy, a high of 70 degrees. 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Have a great evening.

New Carthage Family Radio weather forecast for the overnight. A low of 69 degrees, 40% chance of rain showers tonight. On Thursday, a high of 92 with mostly sunny skies. Thursday night, a low of 66. For Friday, cloudy, and a high of 70 degrees. 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
1: With SRN News, I'm Keith Peters in Washington. Consumer prices rose at a 3.7% annual rate in September as gasoline costs skyrocket. Correspondent Bernie Bennett has this report.
2: The Consumer Price Index, a broad measure of goods and services costs across the U.S. economy, rose a seasonally adjusted 0.6% for the month, putting the 12-month rate at 3.7%, the Bureau of Labor Statistics reported Wednesday. Economists surveyed by Dow Jones expected respective gains of 0.6% and 3.6%. Stripping out volatile food and energy costs, so-called core CPI rose 0.3% for the month and was up 2.6% on an annual basis, compared to respective estimates for 0.2% and 0.2.5%. Bernie Bennett, Washington.
1: Higher prices could put a damper on holiday winter travel plans for nearly half of Americans.
3: A new WalletHub survey finds 49% say rising travel costs could derail their plans, while 30% believe traveling is worth going into debt for. Another 30% are still paying off travel debt from last winter. The latest inflation report shows airline fares are up more than 22% from a year ago, while hotel stays and rental cars are also more expensive. Despite those increases, travel industry leaders say many consumers are still willing to pay the higher prices. I'm at Mattinson.
1: President Trump is in Montana, his latest GOP midterm stop, with midterms just 20 days out. Trump is appearing in the city of Kalispell for a rally with congressional candidate Aaron Flint. Earlier today, Trump told a crowd in Bullhead City, Arizona, to back Republican nominee for governor, Congressman Andy Biggs. Trump's midterm blitz will continue with future stops planned in Kentucky, Kansas, North Carolina, and elsewhere. On Wall Street, the Dow down by 48 points. This is SRN News. ESPN is under fire.
4: At issue is a policy the giant sports network enforces on the crowd that attends its weekly College Game Day show. Amongst the list of prohibited items for people who want to gather on camera behind the host during the live broadcast are religious signs. In fact, signs urging people to accept Christ have appeared in the crowd at game day shows this season, but ESPN apparently is clearly seeking to banish them. Michael Harrington reporting.
1: The congregation of Keith Stewart Church in Gallatin, Tennessee is celebrating ownership of its historic property after 157 years. The parishioners gained ownership this year after leaving the United Methodist Church. Leaders say owning the property gives the predominantly black congregation greater control over its future and resources, with members deciding how locally raised money can be spent. This is SRN News. The World Health Organization turns its attention to the dangers of lead exposure, particularly among children.
5: The WHO is urging countries to take action to prevent lead exposure ahead of International Lead Poisoning Prevention Week. The organization says lead poisoning contributes to more than 3.5 million deaths worldwide each year. Next week, the agency is expected to present a global lead mitigation plan and practical guidance to identify priority sources of exposure. Rich Thomason reporting.
1: Cornell University faculty members have started discussing a no-confidence resolution criticizing Cornell's response to sexual violence. About 150 faculty members are reportedly in favor of the resolution, which comes after a group of male students were accused last month of raping a woman at a fraternity house. More details at SRNNews.com. From Washington, I'm Keith Peters.
6: Your Carthage Family Radio weather forecast for the overnight. A low of 69 degrees, 40% chance of rain showers tonight. On Thursday, a high of 92 with mostly sunny skies. Thursday night, a low of 66. For Friday, cloudy, a high of 70 degrees. 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
1: Evolutionary scientists find a surprise next on today's Creation Moment. And now, here's our Creation Moments host, Ian Taylor.
2: According to Bible history, human beings were created perfectly by God about 6,000 years ago. This means that we were not only morally perfect, but genetically perfect as well. According to evolutionists, our ancestors split off from the monkeys millions of years ago. Both viewpoints agree that each generation of human beings adds mutations to the ongoing human gene pool. But how many mutations are added by each human generation? Researchers with the University of Sussex and the University of Edinburgh looked for the answers to this question. They examined DNA from living parents and children, as well as from known mutation rates for mammals. And they assumed that some mutations would be fatal and thus not added to the overall gene pool. They also assumed that a very few mutations might be helpful, an assumption that has never been demonstrated to be true. They finally calculated that 100 harmful mutations are added to the human gene pool by each generation. Their published conclusion was that, considering the millions of years humans have been evolving, we should have easily accumulated enough mutations to make us extinct a long time ago. This research is clear evidence for a recent appearance of man and implies that the Earth was created a relatively short time ago, as explained by the book of Genesis. However, human life on Earth will end when Jesus Christ returns to collect all believers to live in a new heavens and a new earth.
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Your Carthage Family Radio weather forecast for the overnight. A low of 69 degrees, 40% chance of rain showers tonight. On Thursday, a high of 92 with mostly sunny skies. Thursday night, a low of 66. For Friday, cloudy, and a high of 70 degrees. 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Have a great evening.

Your Carthage Family Radio weather forecast for the overnight. A low of 69 degrees, 40% chance of rain showers tonight. On Thursday, a high of 92 with mostly sunny skies. Thursday night, a low of 66. For Friday, cloudy, a high of 70 degrees. 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Have a great evening.

Your Carthage Family Radio weather forecast for the overnight. A low of 69 degrees, 40% chance of rain showers tonight. On Thursday, a high of 92 with mostly sunny skies. Thursday night, a low of 66. For Friday, cloudy, a high of 70 degrees. 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
1: With SRN News, I'm John Scott. President Trump is in Big Sky Country for his latest rally, with midterms fast approaching. The president appearing in the city of Kalispell, Montana, for a rally with congressional candidate Aaron Flint. Earlier today, he told a crowd in Bullhead City, Arizona, to back Republican nominee for governor, Congressman Andy Biggs. Mr. Trump's midterm blitz will continue with future stops planned in Kentucky, Kansas, North Carolina, and elsewhere. The Supreme Court considering a challenge to a nearly 40-year-old privacy law.
2: Justices heard arguments Wednesday in a dispute over whether the Video Privacy Protection Act of 1988 applies to subscriptions to any company's online products or just its audiovisual ones. The claims were made by a subscriber to a Paramount Global-owned sports website who says he was tracked in violation of the law that prevents video rental records from being public. I'm at Mattinson.
1: A watchdog group calling for an investigation into new White House Press Secretary Katie Zachariah.
3: The Campaign for Accountability has filed a complaint with the California State Bar Association demanding a probe into her claims that she's an attorney. Reports surfaced shortly after her first day on the job that she's not licensed to practice law in any state, and the organization says that's a crime in California. I'm Wendy Swanson.
1: Social Security recipients about to get a cost of living boost.
4: Americans who receive Social Security checks will be receiving a cost of living adjustment increase of 3.6% in 2027. This averages about an additional $75 per month. Approximately 73 million Americans receive Social Security benefits.
1: That's correspondent Laura Winters. 4 days after a man fell to his death on a roller coaster, Six Flags Over Georgia, preparing to reopen. The man died on the Goliath ride, which will remain closed. This is SRN News. Democrats have a plan. Correspondent Michael Harrington reports.
5: Lawmakers on the left are looking for a big win in the midterm elections next month and want to follow that up with a major push on abortion in Congress. New York Representative Alexandria Ocasio-Cortez is leading a group that wants a new Democratic majority on Capitol Hill to pass a law restoring a so-called federal right to abortion in the first 100 days after the election. Voters go to the polls on November 3rd. Michael Harrington reporting.
1: International Christian Concern sounding an alarm about the ongoing exodus of believers from the Middle East. Muslim persecution has been driving Christians out of that region for decades. Lately, the violence has intensified. A new ICC report says Iraq offers perhaps the clearest example of the problem. Before 2003, the country contained well over 1 million Christians. This is SRN News. Many New Jersey residents report increasing difficulty meeting everyday cost of living needs. Liz Warner has more.
6: New numbers out suggest the struggle to afford basic necessities is intensifying in the Garden State. According to a new Rutgers-Eagleton poll, two-thirds of residents found it difficult to afford gas and transportation costs. That's up about 10 percentage points from the same poll in March. About 60% say they have difficulty affording health care and medical costs. That's a 5% increase over the past several months. Ashley Koenig with the poll says what we are seeing is less about how many New Jerseyans are struggling and more about how intense the struggle is. In New Jersey, I'm Liz Warner.
1: Iowa, Kansas, and six other states are filing a lawsuit against OpenAI. That lawsuit challenges ChatGPT. It's called children to harm themselves or others by coaching them. More details at srnnews.com.
7: Your Carthage Family Radio weather forecast for the overnight. A low of 69 degrees, 40% chance of rain showers tonight. On Thursday, a high of 92 with mostly sunny skies. Thursday night, a low of 66. For Friday, cloudy, and a high of 70 degrees. 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

0: 1 Peter 2:2, as newborn babes desire the sincere milk of the word that ye may grow thereby. 1 Peter 2:2.
1: How do you do? When Mark Twain said youth is wasted on the young, he meant it as a witticism. However, the man you will meet today knows it as a truism. His youth was wasted, as his whole life would have been, if his heart and mind and life had not been unshackled. Bringing good news through dramatic true life stories, this is Unshackled, dramatized and produced in Chicago by Pacific Garden Mission. Since 1877, Sarah and George Clark opened the doors of a small storefront building on South Clark Street in Chicago because their hearts were moved to action by the words of the Lord recorded in Luke 14:23. Go out into the highways and hedges and compel them to come in, that my house may be full. The doors have never closed since that memorable day in September over 122 years ago. The old lighthouse offers free to all who come to us food, clothing, and shelter, as well as medical and dental care. But more importantly, pastors and counselors give them spiritual food for the soul because of their need for the one who can clothe them in righteousness. And now for broadcast around the earth, here's program number 2568, the true story of George Simonka, retold from the classic files of Unshackled.
2: Larry, if you buy 50,000 shares of that stock today, on Friday you will be a millionaire.
3: Well, how can you be sure, Jack?
2: I'm an investment banker. I got it straight from the horse's mouth. That stock will split on Friday. I'm going to buy 100,000 shares myself. That's how sure. Waiter, bring us another round.
3: Hey, Jack, I think that waiter overheard what you said.
2: So what? He's just a kid. What does he know? I'll give him a big tip. But not as big as the one I just gave you, huh?
1: In our world, there are so many contradictory voices and so much conflicting advice. One of the hardest things for our youth is to establish a reliable set of values. They are advised to live honestly, but they observe those who are dishonest getting rich and famous. They are taught to place hard work and principles before profit. But too often it seems that those with high principles are often poor. It isn't surprising that some decide early in life to go for the fast buck. And this is the story about a young man who decided to get his money the easy way and who later learned that this way can lead to many days of desolation and mere existence in abandoned buildings and rail cars. How he came to that low point and what happened then are things you will learn as we bring you the true story of George Simonka on Unshackled, the program that makes you face yourself and think.
4: I'm George Simonka. I was born in 1924, the fourth child in a family of six. We lived in a company-owned mill town in New Jersey. My parents were Hungarians and always spoke their native tongue around us, so it was several years before I learned to speak English. Children in my era developed a system of currency that was peculiar to those living in our small town. Our currency was milk bottle caps. We tried to accumulate large quantities of them, and in hopes of becoming even richer, we gambled with them. Even then, when tension built up in a dice game, I'd become so excited that my hands would shake. In time, gambling would become an obsession for me. I was about 10 when I began to notice that the hard-working men of our town paid too high a price for their efforts in the mills.
5: Hi, Mr. Sam.
6: Well, aren't you one of the Mr. Simonka's boys?
5: Yes, sir. I'm Georgie. How you like my milk bottle caps collection, Mr. Sam?
6: You're a rich boy, Georgie.
5: Mr. Sam?
6: Yeah?
5: You mind if I ask you a question?
6: Ask me anything but money. That I don't got.
5: Nah, not that. I've been wondering, how come you only have one arm?
6: I got it crushed. in the mill. Doctor took a look. He said, big

0: joints in town. They had plenty of money, and none of them had empty sleeves or diseased lungs. I made up my mind that I would be one who made money the easy way. I soon lost interest in school and began to do things my way instead of the way taught by my parents and teachers. I ran away from home at age 11 in response to a dare from some of my friends. A kind man picked me up as I was thumbing a ride on the highway, and we later stopped for something to eat.
1: You want a glass of milk with that hamburger, son?
2: Could I have one?
1: Sure, why not?
2: Thanks, mister. Mister, would you ask him if I can have the cap?
1: Cap? What cap?
2: The milk bottle cap. They're worth money in my town.
1: Well, if you want the cap, we'll get one for you. Wake up, son. We're coming into Freehold.
2: Huh? Oh, yeah, sure, Freehold. This is as far as you go, huh?
1: That's right.
2: Well, thanks for everything. You can just let me out anywhere at all.
1: Well, I think I should take you down to the end of this block. There's a place there that can help you.
2: What kind of place is it?
1: This is it. The police station.
2: Police station?
1: I'm sorry, Georgie, but I think you ought to be taken back home.
0: I wasn't too unhappy about being taken to the police station. It was dark by then, and I was about 40 miles from home, and I was beginning to be frightened. My parents were called, and they came and got me. But I continued to be a problem, having fist fights and talking back to the teachers. Finally, I was put in a special class for rebellious children, but I enjoyed the time I spent there. After a few months, I was placed back in regular classes, but my attitude had not changed. When I was 14, I quit school and went to New York to live with an aunt, my dad's sister. I got a job as a dishwasher in a delicatessen. After a couple of months working there, an official-looking man came and talked with me.
3: Hi, son. What's your name?
2: George Simonka.
3: Uh-huh. How old are you, George?
2: I'm 14, sir. Almost 15.
3: Uh-huh. Well, listen, George, I'm from the New York Labor Commission, and we have laws about how old you have to be to work. You're not old enough, son. You don't want to get the owner in trouble, do you?
2: No, sir. I don't want to do that.
3: Oh, well, then you'd better go back to school for now. Come back when you're older.
0: My aunt sent me back home, where I was able to make a few dollars, gambling and engaging in petty thefts from the mill yards. I was determined not to ever work in the mill, but I had no compunction about stealing from the yards. The copper and steel I stole was bought by junk men with no questions asked. When I was 16, I left home again. I hitchhiked all the way to Fort Leonard Wood, Missouri. I got a job there with the Civilian Conservation Corps in the fall of 1941. December 2nd was my 17th birthday, and a few days later, the Japanese bombed Pearl Harbor. I went to St. Louis and joined the Navy. Later, I was stationed in San Diego and assigned to the USS Romopo. My rebellious attitude and my less-than-honest dealing followed me all during my time in the Navy. I went AWOL in 1943 while my ship was in San Francisco. I turned myself in before the mandatory 30 days that would have gotten me a severe court-martial. I was fined and sentenced to 3 days in the brig with only bread and water. My next assignment was messenger for the chief master at arms at the Bremerton Naval Yard. They couldn't have chosen a worse person for this position. I had access to liberty cards, leave papers, and other government-issued documents. I lined my pockets with money from those who were willing to pay for special privileges and items forged by me. When I learned that my ship was due in Bremerton, I forged leave papers for myself and went to New Jersey to see my family. Again, I turned myself in before 30 days, but my deeds had been discovered and my record caught up with me. I was court-martialed and sentenced to 6 months in the brig and given a bad conduct discharge. In 1944, I went back home, still looking for ways to make easy money. I thought I had found it when I was offered a special job.

0: I've been watching you, kid. I think you're cut out for this business.
1: Oh, you really think so?
0: Sure. Only thing is, you got to learn to control yourself. Don't let it become an obsession. Your hands began to shake as the stakes got higher. You'll have to control that.
1: Yeah, I know. I've been that way about gambling since I was a kid. I'll control it. Honest, I will.
0: Okay, kid. See that you do. I can use a doorman for the floating crap game. If you keep your nose clean, I'll see how you do as a stick man.
1: There was plenty of work for a young fellow like me. For a while, things were great, but I began to be troubled about the lying and double-crossing deals that had become so much a part of my life. One morning, after an all-night game, I went home and my mind was filled with all my wrong deeds. I was a liar and a cheat. I needed to change, so I decided to change my surroundings, hoping that would also help me to change. I hitchhiked around the country, working a little and seeing the sights. For a few months, I worked as a cook on the night shift at a truck stop in a small town in Colorado. But that ended abruptly when the boss figured out that I had pocketed almost $400 in gasoline receipts. I moved on to Texas and made an interesting discovery. The purchase of alcohol was legal in Texas, but Oklahoma, the neighboring state, was dry. So I bought a large quantity of whiskey at $1.50 per pint and sold them in Oklahoma.
2: Hey, young man, are you the bootlegger?
1: Let's just say I'm the guy the bellhop called for you.
2: All right. So do you have the booze?
1: Yeah, is this okay?
2: Oh, looks just fine. How much?
1: $5, mister. $5 even. I continued my bootlegging career while working in a quarry near Prescott, Arizona. Only this time, I was selling alcohol to the Indians. When the law became suspicious, I left that part of the country and headed for the Pacific Northwest. And it was there that life really began to close in on me.
3: In just a moment, we'll learn how life closed in on George Simanka.
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1: My money was almost gone, and my clothing was tattered and dirty. My appearance didn't exactly cause employers to consider me their first choice for employment. In Benson, Arizona, I got involved in a big dice game, but before the night was over, I was flat broke. When I walked out onto the street, I didn't have a nickel.
0: Hey, mister. Looks like your luck ran out.
1: Yeah, I guess you're right. My luck and my money. I can't even afford a cheap hotel.
0: Really cold out tonight. It's unusual to have snow in Arizona, even in February.
1: Yeah, even the weather is against me.
0: There's a mission not far from here. You can get a hot meal and a clean bed for the night.
1: That's the best news I've heard today. Give me the address. The people were very nice to me and the food was good. But they insisted that we all sit through a gospel service before going to bed that night. Religion hadn't ever been a part of my life, so I wasn't sure what to expect.
5: In this part of the country, we don't see snow very often. But when we do, reminded of a scripture in the Bible. It's found in the book of Isaiah, chapter 1, verse 18. Come now, and let us reason together, saith the Lord. Though your sins be as scarlet, they shall be as white as snow. The though they be red like crimson, they shall be as wool. Amen. This scripture speaks to the heart of all mankind, as white as snow. Think about that. What can you think of that's cleaner than freshly fallen snow? Like what we're seeing outside right
6: that's
5: now.
6: Right,
5: as white as snow. Take a good look at yourself, and I don't mean at what you look like on the outside, but what you are on the inside. You have to admit that you aren't a very pretty sight. No one is, especially as seen by the all-known God. The scripture tells us in Romans chapter 3, verse 10, "For there is none righteous, no, not one." And verse 23 says, "For all have sinned and come short of the glory of God." God's requirements for us are very high. In fact, they're too high for us to attain. But God sent his Son, Jesus Christ, to pay our penalty and to make us acceptable in his sight. 2 Corinthians chapter 5, verse 21 tells us, "For he hath made him to be sin for us who knew no sin, that we might be made the righteousness of God in him." Men, God is offering you a new life. Won't you come to him today with your broken life and let Jesus set you free? Ask him to forgive you of your sins and receive Jesus Christ as your Savior and Lord.
1: I endured the service because I needed a place to sleep, but I wasn't very impressed. The next morning, as I prepared to leave, the preacher made a special effort to give me a little book before I left.
5: Here, take this and put it in your pocket, son.
1: What is this?
5: The Gospel according to John. One day when you have some time on your hands, read it. You'll find that it tells a wonderful story that'll speak to your heart.
1: Well, sure. Why not? Thanks, mister. I started working my way toward Seattle, thinking of the wonderful experiences I encountered while in the Navy. By the spring of 1949, I had gotten as far as Vancouver, Washington. It was flood time, with pouring rains, and I wasn't able to get out of town. I was just about broke, and shelter was a necessity. I found it, at last, in an abandoned Gandhi car, a railroad work crew bunk car that had been left on a rusty siding. Day after day and night after night, the rain kept coming down. I was broke and bored. And then I remembered the little book in my pocket. For lack of anything better to do, I took it out and began to read. "And the Word was made flesh and dwelt among us, and we beheld his glory, the glory as of the only begotten of the Father, full of grace and truth. Except a man be born of water and of the Spirit, he cannot enter into the kingdom of God. And this is the condemnation, that light is come into the world, and men loved darkness rather than light, because their deeds were evil. God is a spirit, and they that worship him must worship him in spirit and in truth. For God so loved the world that he gave his only begotten Son, that whosoever believeth in him should not perish, but have everlasting life." Three times I read that little book through from the beginning to end. So engrossed that I didn't even notice the four other derelicts who were sharing my leaky old Gandhi car. And at the end of the third reading, I dropped down to my knees on the scarred old floorboard, and as best as I knew how, I prayed. "God, this is George Simonka, down here in this cold and wet boxcar. I know now that you are the light of the world, and you came down here to take away my sins and make me white as snow. So I really want to receive you as my Savior, and I would appreciate it if you would recognize me, a sinner who wants to be forgiven and have everlasting life. In Jesus' name, amen." Needless to say, he did recognize me and became my personal Savior that day. When the rain stopped, I moved on to Wishram and did a day's work cleaning ditches after a flash flood. The following morning in a cafe, while I sat eating my breakfast, I read again from the little book.
6: tell you anything about that book you're reading?
1: Pardon? Oh, this, yes. You know something about it?
6: Yes, a little. I'm a minister. There are great things in the Book of John, aren't there?
1: Yes, sir. They've changed my life.
6: Well, your life has been changed by the Holy Spirit and by the grace of God. God has used his word to open your heart. And now he'll use it to help you grow as a new Christian. It promises in 2 Corinthians chapter 5, verse 17, "Therefore, if any man be in Christ, he is a new creature. Old things are passed away. Behold, all things are become new." You see, you are a new man. Those things that held you captive in the past are gone. And now, by the power of the life of Christ, which is now in you, you can do, as the Bible says, all things through Christ, which strengtheneth me.
1: I've been wondering what was happening to me. You make it all seem logical.
6: If you have time, I'd be happy to spend time with you explaining the scriptures.
1: Sure, great. I need a lot of help. That pastor was a great help to me. Later, I continued on to Seattle. When I arrived, I went straight to the Union Gospel Mission. I was vermin-infested, dirty, and ragged. But they cleaned me up outside to match the job that God was doing on the inside. And then they gave me work to do in the mission. Later, Dr. Peterson, the director, offered me even more responsibility.
7: George, several people have suggested that we should help you to be trained for a special service to the Lord.
1: What's that, Dr. Peterson?
7: Well, that you go to school to study how to do personal work.
1: Oh, no, not me.
7: Oh, don't answer before you ask God about it, George. You pray first. See how God leads you.
1: In a very short time, I knew that it was God's will for me to take the course. Still, I found excuses to hold back. I made a long list of all the things I would need, clothing and other necessities. The following Wednesday, I had a call from Brother Brown, who often came to volunteer at the mission. Hello?
8: Hi, George.
1: Hello? Who is this?
8: Brother Brown. Lord has put it in my mind that we should buy you some clothing.
1: But what?
8: Well, will you meet me when I get off work?
1: Why, I guess so. Sure.
8: Good. Meet me at the men's store.
1: Well, that was amazing. He bought me a suit, and another brother bought me some pants. And I went to my room afterward to thank God. But then I continued to talk to God about the other things that I needed. Friday night, I was invited to spend the evening with a family who had been very kind to me. We had just settled quietly in the big living room to talk, when the door burst open. Brother Brown and other friends had arranged a surprise.
9: Surprise!
10: Hey!
1: What's this all about?
10: We're giving you a shower, George. A clothes shower. For a man whom God has called to study for his work.
1: Oh, thank you. What a shower. Shoes, shirts, and 16 neckties. Well, that answered my last objection. God had his way, and I went to the school. Now, don't get the idea that every day has been a surprise party. Surprises, yes, but not always a party. But I can say that every day has given me a deeper knowledge of the presence and concern and the help of God. In time, he brought me a beautiful woman named June, who became my wife. He also led us, much against my will at first, into rescue mission work. I had to explain my objections to June.
11: You've been to missions as a homeless man, George. You've seen how God can use the service of the speakers and counselors to lead men to Jesus. I think you're much better qualified than some others who haven't been through what you have.
1: That's the trouble. I'm too well qualified. I wish I'd never had to see Skid Row again. Well, I belong to God, and I always want to go his way. So we served at not one, but two rescue missions. First in Bellingham, Washington, where June gave birth to our twin daughters, Betty and Kathy, and then on to Salem, Oregon, where we had our third daughter, Becky. I served as executive director of the Union Gospel Mission in Salem for 37 years. I guess I am a perfect example of what goes around comes around. From a homeless, helpless derelict who stumbled into rescue mission many years ago, God changed me into a new creature. For more than 40 years, I had the privilege of sharing the good news of the gospel of Jesus Christ with hundreds of those who also needed their sins washed white as snow.
3: George and June Simanka were married for 48 years, serving the Lord together in mission and other ministries. In May of 1999, June finished her race and received her crown of glory in the presence of the one for whom she had labored so well and so long. And since his retirement, George has been active Bible teaching at the mission, still holding forth the word of life to all who will listen, from derelicts to diplomats. And friend, whether you are a derelict or a diplomat, when you finally come to the end of yourself, there is the Lord Jesus Christ waiting for you. Receive him as your Savior and have your sins washed white as snow. Today is the day of your salvation.
4: 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So until next time, unless our Lord returns before then, the doors to Pacific Garden Mission are open night and day. 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

New Carthage Family Radio weather forecast for the overnight. A low of 69 degrees, 40% chance of rain showers tonight. On Thursday, a high of 92 with mostly sunny skies. Thursday night, a low of 66. For Friday, cloudy, and a high of 70 degrees. 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Have a great evening.

Your Carthage Family Radio weather forecast for the overnight. A low of 69 degrees, 40% chance of rain showers tonight. On Thursday, a high of 92 with mostly sunny skies. Thursday night, a low of 66. For Friday, cloudy, and a high of 70 degrees. 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
1: With SRN News, I'm John Scott. Yes, you did pay more for just about everything last month. Daria Albinger has details on a key economic report, the first of two this week.
2: Soaring energy costs pushed September's consumer price index up 3.7% year over year, more than the 3.6% that analysts were expecting. Gasoline prices rose 9.1%, with food prices up 2.5% from a year ago. This is the first of two economic reports that the Fed and others watch closely. The producer price index for September will be released on Thursday. It measures prices at the wholesale level before they reach consumers. Usually these reports move in tandem, or if one rises or falls, the other will too. I'm Daria Albinger.
1: President Trump hosting a high-profile midterm election campaign rally in Bullhead City, Arizona, part of a broader Western campaign tour aimed at boosting Republican candidates just ahead of the pivotal November election.
3: So we're going to elect a strong Republican majority in the House and Senate, and I think we have a really good chance.
1: He was plugging Congressman Andy Biggs' efforts to be elected governor of Arizona. Later, the president appeared in Montana for a rally with congressional candidate Aaron Flint. He said fuel prices will soon be coming down.
3: But it's going to end, and it's going to end very, very soon. And when that happens, the oil is going to drop like a rock.
1: President Trump in Kalispell, Montana. Cornell University faculty members have started discussing a no-confidence resolution criticizing Cornell's response to sexual violence. About 150 faculty members reportedly in favor of the resolution, which comes after a group of male students were accused last month of raping a woman at a fraternity house. Social Security recipients getting a raise, a 3.6% raise in January. This is SRN News. Does your church have an AI policy?
4: According to a new poll of Protestant pastors released by the Barna Group, 45% believe each congregation needs to establish some hard and fast rules about how artificial intelligence can be used in the day-to-day workings of the church. Another 49% of clergy say there should at least be some informal guidance on AI use. However, the Barna poll also reveals about 80% of all churches have no AI rules or guidance at all. Michael Harrington reporting.
1: Advocates are seeking an investigation into the Catholic Bishop of Worcester, Massachusetts, over his response to priest abuse allegations. The group Bishop Accountability has filed a complaint against Bishop Robert McManus. The allegations involve priest Alan Martineau, who McManus initially planned to transfer to another parish. However, the diocese says it canceled the transfer and notified authorities once sexual abuse concerns emerged. This is SRN News. Wall Street closed Wednesday with stocks lower.
5: This comes as new inflation numbers came in a bit hotter than expected. The consumer price index for September rose to a 12-month rate of 3.7%. Meantime, chip stocks have seen a decline, with Micron Technology dropping around 3% and Advanced Micro Devices moving down 5%. At the closing bell, the Dow Jones Industrial Average lost 48 points to 51,621. The S&P 500 fell 86 points to 7,718, and the NASDAQ plummeted 511 points to 26,692. With your market recap, I'm Sarah Lee Kessler.
1: A new Wallet Hub survey finds 49% say rising travel costs could derail their plans, while 30% believe traveling is worth going into debt for. More details at srnnews.com.
6: Your Carthage Family Radio weather forecast for the overnight. A low of 69 degrees, 40% chance of rain showers tonight. On Thursday, a high of 92 with mostly sunny skies. Thursday night, a low of 66. For Friday, cloudy, a high of 70 degrees. 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

0: Ephesians 6:10. Finally, my brethren, be strong in the Lord and in the power of his might. Ephesians 6:10.
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2: Well, greetings, saints, and welcome again to the Bible Basics radio program. I appreciate you listening today. If you have a Bible handy, I wish you'd turn to 1 Corinthians chapter 13. 1 Corinthians chapter 13, verse 11, where Paul the Apostle says, "When I was a child, I spake as a child, I understood as a child, I thought as a child, but when I became a man, I put away childish things." Now, we've been looking at the subject of biblical patriarchy, in particular male leadership. What the Bible says about male leadership in the home, in society, in the church, and even in the nation. And the Bible is very clear about this subject. And of course, we're living in a world that wants to ignore the Bible and reject the Bible, and we're seeing the consequences of turning our back on God and the principles of the Word of God. But as Bible believers, as Christians, as people who claim to know God, love God, and believe the Bible, we ought to desire to have homes and churches especially that are based on biblical principles. And so this subject of male leadership, of biblical patriarchy, is a crucial subject. It's a subject we must pay attention to, heed to, if we expect the blessings of God on our homes and on our churches. And of course, we'd love to see our nation turn back to the biblical principles that we once held. But nonetheless, we're looking at 1 Corinthians chapter 13, where Paul talks in 1 Corinthians chapter 13, verse 11, about what changed when he became a man, how he thought, how he understood, and how he spoke. In our last lesson, without doing a whole lot of review today, we talked about the fact that men ought to think the way the Bible thinks. Our thinking ought to be shaped and molded by the Word of God, not by the god of this world. In other words, Paul said, when I grew up, when I was perfected, when I was mature and became a man, it affected the way I think. The Bible says we're to have the mind of Christ. That's what the Bible says. The Bible says that we're to be renewed in the spirit of our mind. The Bible teaches that we're to have a renewed mind. The Bible teaches in Romans 12 that basically we're not to think like the world thinks. Be not conformed to this world. And if you study that passage, it certainly refers to the way we think. He goes on to say in that passage, we ought not to think more highly of ourselves than we should. And so we ought to think differently. Let's just be honest. Let's be realistic. Let's be sensible here. This is not a very difficult subject. If you're saved and born again and know the Bible, it should affect the way you perceive things. It should affect the way you look at things. In our last study, I said that it ought to affect the way you look at government. Do you know what the role of government is? Study Romans 13, 1 Peter chapter 2. Study Titus chapter 3. As a Christian, your view of government probably should be different than the world's view. What about how you look at family? Hasn't our culture now, hasn't our country now redefined family, redefined marriage? But the Bible is clear. The Bible talks about family. The Bible says what a family is. The Bible talks about a husband and a wife, a man and a woman. The Bible talks about what the role of that man is in the home and the role of that woman is in the home and the role of the children in the home. And the Bible spells it out clearly. It's not difficult. It's not complicated. It's just not comfortable for us because we've gotten so far away from what the Bible says. What is your perspective on the subject of war? There are people who say it's a sin to go to war, that they are conscientious objectors because they don't believe war could possibly be of God. And yet God clearly built an army in Israel. God clearly taught them to go out and defeat the enemy. Do you have a biblical perspective on war? Do you have a biblical perspective on what's right and what's wrong? Do you believe that there are absolutes where God says, this is the way it's supposed to be. Walk ye in this way. Do you believe that God can teach us how we're supposed to do certain things, like train our children, spend our money, how we're supposed to lead the church, how we're supposed to preach, how we're supposed to, what kind of music we're supposed to listen to, what we're supposed to watch with our eyes. Do you believe there are absolute rights and absolute wrongs? If you're a Bible believer, you clearly believe in absolutes. And so my first point in looking at what Paul said made him mature, he said when he became a man, it affected the way he thinks. He said he used to think like a child, but he's a man now. He said he used to understand. He said, when I was a child, I spake as a child, I understood as a child. Now, we're going through these backwards. We talked about the way we think. Now, we're going to talk for a moment about how we understand things. You see, understanding is not the same as information. In our world today, people have a lot of information. People are loaded with information. It's information overload. If people want information, they can get it. It may not be factual. It may not be accurate. But oh my, nowadays, what do people say? Google it. Google it. Just see what Google.

but I would say it's connected to knowledge with wisdom. In other words, it's having information, it's having knowledge, it's having wisdom, and knowing what to do with it. Jesus, the Bible says, came, Moses gave us the law, but Jesus came with truth. Oh, isn't that wonderful? Praise the Lord. He said, I am the way, the truth, and the life. But he also came with grace. You see, it's one thing to have the truth, but you also need grace. You know what understanding might be? It might be how to use the truth instead of abuse the truth. How to use the truth to benefit others instead of benefiting yourselves. How to use the truth instead of just soaking it up like a sponge. Understanding is likely knowing what to do with the information that God gives you, with the knowledge that God gives you, with the wisdom that God gives you. See, when we're a child, it's all about us. When we're a child, we don't mind learning new things because we like to learn new things in order to experience new things. But God wants us to learn new things and experience new things and gain knowledge and gain wisdom and then get understanding so that we can apply it all properly. And then Paul says, not only did becoming a man, becoming mature, being perfected, did it not only change the way I thought and it changed my understanding, he even says it changed the way I spoke. He said, when I was a child, I spake as a child. Now, what's that talking about? Let me ask you something. What do you talk about? Now, don't forget what we're trying to get to here. Let me make myself very, very clear. I'm talking about male leadership. But male leadership is not being a tyrant. It's not being a dictator. It's not being the boss and telling everybody what to do and barking out orders. Male leadership is the kind of leadership that Jesus Christ offered. Male leadership is the kind of leadership that Paul the Apostle offered. Male leadership in the Bible is not the same as Southern leadership or American leadership or necessarily civil leadership or political leadership. If we're going to believe in, as we do, that the Bible teaches that men are to be leaders, then we must understand what God says about those men, what kind of men they're supposed to be, and clearly those men are to be mature men. And when they are mature men, it affects the way they think, it affects their understanding, and it affects their very speech. So to discuss our speech, I could ask the question, what do you talk about? Is your talk mature? Or do you talk about things that are so silly, trivial, insignificant all the time? Listen, I know there's a place for that. I know sometimes we get caught up in a conversation about all we can think to talk about is the weather. Well, it's going to be cold today. Well, it sure is hot today. Well, the weather said. And maybe sometimes that's about all you can think to talk about. That's not my point. That's not my message. I realize that sometimes we're not conversationalists, but sometimes what we talk about tells us a little bit about our maturity level. And is it always about silly things and trivial things? The Bible says that when we grow up, we're to be sober-minded. There ought to be some maturity about our conversation. Our conversation ought to... The Bible says our conversation is in heaven. The Bible says set your affection on things above. What do you talk about? But maybe more importantly, is your speech clean? Is your speech wholesome? Is your speech profitable to others? You see, the Bible says that Paul is talking about what happened when he became a man, and it affected the way he spoke. There's a verse over in Proverbs. Let me just give this to you, give you something to think about. As mature men, what kind of speech are we engaged in? The Bible says this in Proverbs chapter 16, verse 24. Listen to what the Bible says. Pleasant words are as an honeycomb, sweet to the soul and health to the bones. Pleasant words are as an honeycomb, sweet to the soul and health to the bones. Hey, do you speak pleasant words? Now, please don't misunderstand what I'm saying. But I'm telling you that when I first got married, for example, I was 18, and my words sometimes were harsh. I grew up with an abusive father. I grew up with a father who was physically abusive and verbally abusive. And the way he talked to others was a disgrace. The way he talked to my mom was a disgrace. And it was degrading. And it was belittling. And I caught myself doing that as a young Christian at 18 years of age. I got married and I talked down to my wife. You know why? I was childish. It was all about me. I was immature. I wasn't a leader. I was a big baby. That's the way I look at it now. So listen to what Paul says. When I became a man,

0: I put away childish things, and I thought differently, and I understood differently, and I talked differently. Do you know what the Bible says in Colossians chapter 4? Now listen, don't misunderstand this. There's a time to be stern. There's a time to be firm. There's a time to speak, thus saith the Lord. There's a time just to be brutally honest. But the Bible says, for example, in Colossians, I believe it's Colossians, let me look it up, chapter 4, verse 6, let your speech be always with grace, seasoned with salt, that you may know how you ought to answer every man. Let your speech be seasoned always with grace, be always with grace, seasoned with salt. Why? Think about what that's talking about. Think about what God's telling us and teaching us here. Listen to Ephesians chapter 4. Have you ever thought about the sins of the tongue and how immature we are by our very speech? The Bible says in Ephesians chapter 4, verse 29, it says, let no corrupt communication proceed out of your mouth, but that which is good to the use of edifying, that it may minister grace unto the hearers. I used to hear my father-in-law say, he'd say, if you can't say anything good about somebody, just don't say anything. If you can't say anything good, just don't say anything. Here the Bible says, don't let corrupt communication come out of your mouth, but that which is good to the use of edifying. He says, don't grieve the Holy Spirit in verse 30. And then in verse 31, he tells you the things that do grieve God. What is it? Let all bitterness and wrath and anger and clamor and evil speaking be put away from you with all malice, and be you kind one to another. You know what grieves the Spirit of God? The way we talk. Stop and think about this. We're saved and we're called children of God. We're called children of the Most High God. Now, you have children. If you have children, what grieves you? When they're snapping at each other all the time and fussing at each other all the time and they can't get along? I wonder how much it grieves God when he looks down at his church, his family, his children, and they're backbiting and they're gossiping and caught up in slander and bitterness and corrupt communication. Here's what I'm telling you, men. If we're going to be the leaders that God wants us to be, the men that God wants us to be, it's going to affect the way we think. We ought to think biblically about any subject on the planet. Whatever that subject is, we ought to have a biblical perspective. It ought to affect the way we understand, and that is applying knowledge and wisdom and information with understanding. And it ought to affect the way we speak. And our speech ought to be helpful and not always tearing someone else down. Our speech ought to build people, not belittle people. I know there's a time that the Bible says, faithful are the wounds of a friend. And sometimes you have to be honest, but you ought to be honest to be beneficial. You ought to be honest in order to help somebody, not to hurt somebody. And so if we're going to be leaders, men, 1 Corinthians 13:11 has much to say. We're out of time. We'll talk more about this subject in our next study. But thanks again for listening, and may the Lord bless you as you serve Him.
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2: Your Carthage Family Radio weather forecast for the overnight. A low of 69 degrees, 40% chance of rain showers tonight. On Thursday, a high of 92 with mostly sunny skies. Thursday night, a low of 66. For Friday, cloudy, a high of 70 degrees. 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

prophet Daniel tells about three men who walked with God. Shadrach, Meshach, and Abednego, before the wicked king they stood. Now the king commanded them bound and thrown into the fiery furnace that day, and the fire was so

Now when the three were cast in and the king rose up to witness their awful fate, he began to tremble at what he saw, and in astonished tones he spake. Did we not cast three men bound into the midst of the fire? Well, lo!

Your Carthage Family Radio weather forecast for the overnight. A low of 69 degrees, 40% chance of rain showers tonight. On Thursday, a high of 92 with mostly sunny skies. Thursday night, a low of 66. For Friday, cloudy, a high of 70 degrees. 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

New Carthage Family Radio weather forecast for the overnight. A low of 69 degrees, 40% chance of rain showers tonight. On Thursday, a high of 92 with mostly sunny skies. Thursday night, a low of 66. For Friday, cloudy, a high of 70 degrees. 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
1: With SRN News, I'm John Scott. Good news for retirees. They're getting a 3.6% Social Security raise come January. Sarah Lee Kessler reports.
2: The Social Security Administration making that announcement Wednesday morning after analyzing inflation data. Social Security retirement benefits go up every year based on the cost of living. In 2027, that'll mean an extra $75 a month for 72 million Americans. And that's the biggest Social Security bump since 2023. I'm Sarah Lee Kessler.
1: President Trump continues his midterm travels. For his latest GOP midterm rally, the president appeared in the city of Kalispell, Montana, for a rally with congressional candidate Aaron Flint. Earlier, in Bullhead City, Arizona, he was backing Republican nominee for governor, Congressman Andy Biggs. His midterm blitz will continue with future stops planned in Kentucky, Kansas, North Carolina, and elsewhere. Ukraine accusing Starlink of limiting data that's critical to its defense.
3: Twice this week, Ukraine got no advanced warning of ballistic missile attacks from Russia, and Ukraine's defense leaders accused Starlink of reducing the flow of data. Starlink is the satellite internet service by Elon Musk's SpaceX. The move comes as Russia has intensified attacks on Ukraine's energy infrastructure, despite President Trump's claim of an energy ceasefire. President Trump recently called for new leadership in Ukraine. I'm Rory O'Neill.
1: A hurricane hitting Mexico is fueling a massive flood risk for the central U.S. Forecasters say the upper-level winds are funneling moisture from Hurricane Simon all the way to the southern plains and Midwest. That's calling torrential rains of up to 1 to 2 inches per hour to fall, affecting up to 35 million people from Texas to West Virginia. This is SRN News. The two-state solution may be dead. Correspondent Michael Harrington reports.
4: For decades, diplomats have promoted a vision of a Palestinian state existing side by side with Israel in peace and harmony. But a new poll from the Pew Research Center finds most Israelis and Palestinians don't believe it will ever happen. 56% of Israelis say peaceful coexistence with the Palestinians is impossible. And 68% of Palestinians feel the same way about the Jewish state. Meanwhile, the Israel-Hamas war remains unresolved. Michael Harrington reporting.
1: A Monroe, Michigan high school volleyball player is filing a lawsuit alleging that she wasn't told that a boy was playing against her. The suit filed by Briley Lechner and her father accuses Monroe Public Schools, the superintendent, Michigan High School Athletic Association, and the athletic director of violating her federal civil rights under Title IX. This is SRN News. Bank of America being hit with $1 billion in penalties over alleged money laundering.
5: The U.S. Treasury announced on Tuesday over $1.2 billion in penalties against the nation's second largest bank for the alleged violation of anti-money laundering and sanction laws. The Treasury says the fines stem from the bank's failure to report over $5 billion in suspicious transactions, including some that were indicative of Chinese money laundering networks. The fine comes days after American Express was hit with a $350 million penalty over similar allegations. I'm Mark Mayfield.
1: Higher prices could put a damper on winter travel plans for nearly half of Americans. A new Wallet Hub survey finds 49% say rising travel costs could derail their plans, while 30% believe traveling is worth going into debt for. Another 30%, well, they're still paying off travel debt from last winter. More details at srnnews.com.
6: Your Carthage Family Radio weather forecast for the overnight. A low of 69 degrees, 40% chance of rain showers tonight. On Thursday, a high of 92 with mostly sunny skies. Thursday night, a low of 66. For Friday, cloudy, a high of 70 degrees. 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

0: In our Bible reading for today, Mr. Scorby will be reading from Isaiah chapter 24 through chapter 26. If you can, get your Bible and follow along as he reads. If that's not possible, then please give your reverent attention to the reading of the Holy Bible. Now here is Mr. Scorby reading from Isaiah 24 through 26.
1: Chapter 24. Behold, the Lord maketh the earth empty, and maketh it waste, and turneth it upside down, and scattereth abroad the inhabitants thereof. And it shall be as with the people, so with the priest, as with the servant, so with his master, as with the maid, so with her mistress, as with the buyer, so with the seller, as with the lender, so with the borrower, as with the taker of usury, so with the giver of usury to him. The land shall be utterly emptied and utterly spoiled, for the Lord hath spoken this word. The earth mourneth and fadeth away, the world languisheth and fadeth away, the haughty people of the earth do languish. The earth also is defiled under the inhabitants thereof, because they have transgressed the laws, changed the ordinance, broken the everlasting covenant. Therefore hath the curse devoured the earth, and they that dwell therein are desolate. Therefore the inhabitants of the earth are burned, and few men left. The new wine mourneth, the vine languisheth, all the merry-hearted do sigh. The mirth of tabret ceaseth, the noise of them that rejoice endeth, the joy of the harp ceaseth. They shall not drink wine with a song, strong drink shall be bitter to them that drink it. The city of confusion is broken down, every house is shut up, that no man may come in. There is a crying for wine in the streets, all joy is darkened, the mirth of the land is gone. In the city is left desolation, and the gate is smitten with destruction. When thus it shall

0: Be in the midst of the land among the people, there shall be as the shaking of an olive tree, and as the gleaning grapes when the vintage is done. They shall lift up their voice, they shall sing for the majesty of the Lord, they shall cry aloud from the sea. Wherefore glorify ye the Lord in the fires, even the name of the Lord God of Israel in the isles of the sea. From the uttermost part of the earth have we heard songs, even glory to the righteous. But I said, my leanness, woe unto me! The treacherous dealers have dealt treacherously, yea, the treacherous dealers have dealt very treacherously. Fear and the pit and the snare are upon thee, O inhabitant of the earth. And it shall come to pass that he who fleeth from the noise of the fear shall fall into the pit, and he that cometh up out of the midst of the pit shall be taken in the snare. For the windows from on high are open, and the foundations of the earth do shake. The earth is utterly broken down, the earth is clean dissolved, the earth is moved exceedingly. The earth shall reel to and fro like a drunkard, and shall be removed like a cottage. And the transgression thereof shall be heavy upon it, and it shall fall and not rise again. And it shall come to pass in that day that the Lord shall punish the host of the high ones that are on high, and the kings of the earth upon the earth. And they shall be gathered together as prisoners are gathered in the pit, and shall be shut up in the prison, and after many days shall they be visited. Then the moon shall be confounded, and the sun ashamed, when the Lord of hosts shall reign in Mount Zion and in Jerusalem, and before his ancients gloriously.
1: Chapter 25. O Lord, thou art my God. I will exalt thee. I will praise thy name. For thou hast done wonderful things. Thy counsels of old are faithfulness and truth. For thou hast made of a city an heap, of a defenced city a ruin, a palace of strangers to be no city. It shall never be built. Therefore shall the strong people glorify thee, the city of the terrible nations shall fear thee. For thou hast been a strength to the poor, a strength to the needy in his distress, a refuge from the storm, a shadow from the heat, when the blast of the terrible ones is as a storm against the wall. Thou shalt bring down the noise of strangers as the heat in a dry place, even the heat with the shadow of a cloud. The branch of the terrible ones shall be brought low. And in this mountain shall the Lord of hosts make unto all people a feast of fat things, a feast of wines on the lees, of fat things full of marrow, of wines on the lees well refined. And he will destroy in this mountain the face of the covering cast over all people, and the veil that is spread over all nations. He will swallow up death in victory. And the Lord God will wipe away tears from off all faces. And the rebuke of his people shall he take away from off all the earth, for the Lord hath spoken it. And it shall be said in that day, Lo, this is our God. We have waited for him, and he will save us. This is the Lord. We have waited for him. We will be glad and rejoice in his salvation. For in this mountain shall the hand of the Lord rest. And Moab shall be trodden down under him, even as straw is trodden down for the dunghill. And he shall spread forth his hands in the midst of them, as he that swimmeth spreadeth forth his hands to swim. And he shall bring down their pride together with the spoils of their hands. And the fortress of the high fort of thy walls shall he bring down, lay low, and bring to the ground, even to the dust.
0: Chapter 26. In that day shall this song be sung in the land of Judah. We have a strong city. Salvation will God appoint for walls and bulwarks. Open ye the gates, that the righteous nation which keepeth the truth may enter in. Thou wilt keep him in perfect peace, whose mind is stayed on thee, because he trusteth in thee. Trust ye in the Lord forever, for in the Lord Jehovah is everlasting strength. For he bringeth down them that dwell on high. The lofty city he layeth it low, he layeth it low even to the ground, he bringeth it even to the dust. The foot shall tread it down, even the feet of the poor, and the steps of the needy. The way of the just is uprightness. Thou, most upright, dost weigh the path of the just. Yea, in the way of thy judgments, O Lord, have we waited for thee. The desire of our soul is to thy name, and to the remembrance of thee. With my soul have I desired thee in the night, yea, with my spirit within me will I seek thee early. For when thy judgments are in the earth, the inhabitants of the world will learn righteousness. Let favor be showed to the wicked, yet will he not learn righteousness. In the land of uprightness will he deal unjustly, and will not behold the majesty of the Lord. Lord, when thy hand is lifted up, they will not see. But they shall see, and be ashamed for their envy at the people. Yea, the fire of thine enemies shall devour them. Lord, thou wilt ordain peace for us, for thou also hast wrought all our works in us. O Lord our God, other lords beside thee have had dominion over us, but by thee only will we make mention of thy name. They are dead, they shall not live. They are deceased, they shall not rise. Therefore hast thou visited and destroyed them, and made all their memory to perish. Thou hast increased the nation, O Lord, thou hast increased the nation. Thou art glorified, thou hadst removed it far unto all the ends of the earth. Lord, in trouble have they visited thee, they poured out a prayer when thy chastening was upon them. Like as a woman with child that draweth near the time of her delivery is in pain and crieth out in her pangs, so have we been in thy sight, O Lord. We have been with child. We have been in pain. We have, as it were, brought forth wind. We have not wrought any deliverance in the earth, neither have the inhabitants of the world fallen. Thy dead men shall live. Together with my dead body shall they arise. Awake and sing, ye that dwell in dust. For thy dew is as the dew of herbs, and the earth shall cast out the dead. Come, my people, enter thou into thy chambers, and shut thy doors about thee. Hide thyself, as it were, for a little moment, until the indignation be overpast. For behold, the Lord cometh out of his place to punish the inhabitants of the earth for their iniquity. The earth also shall disclose her blood, and shall no more cover her slain.

0: Your Carthage Family Radio weather forecast for the overnight. A low of 69 degrees, 40% chance of rain showers tonight. On Thursday, a high of 92 with mostly sunny skies. Thursday night, a low of 66. For Friday, cloudy, and a high of 70 degrees. 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
2: This is Mark Oshman with the International Board of Jewish Missions, presenting another radio Bible broadcast. We continue our series about biblical Israel and her Canaanite neighbors by examining the Amorites. When God told Abraham about giving his descendants the land of promise, as noted in the 15th chapter of the book of Genesis, he added this curious phrase, quote, "The iniquity of the Amorites is not yet full," unquote. What did he mean by that? It's possible that God used the term Amorites as a synecdoche, designating one Canaan nation to represent all of them. Nothing about the Amorites indicated that they were any more or less wicked than the other Canaanite nations. The Amorites sometime came into conflict with God's chosen people. Jacob, on his deathbed, spoke of a portion of land that he, quote, "took out of the hand of the Amorite with my sword and with my bow," unquote, an incident not described in the Old Testament narrative. The Israelites in the wilderness fought against and killed Sihon, king of Hebron, and Og, king of Bashan, both of whom served as kings over the Amorites. The Amorites possessed great military prowess. In the second chapter of Amos, God declared, quote, "Yet destroyed I the Amorite before them, whose height was like the height of the cedars, and he was strong as the oaks," unquote. In the 16th chapter of Ezekiel, God made a cryptic statement about the origin of the Jewish people. He said, quote, "Thy father was an Amorite, and thy mother a Hittite," unquote. God could not have been referring to the literal descent of the Jewish people. Abraham, the father of the Jews, came from the lineage of Shem. He was not by background an Amorite or a Hittite. Perhaps in this passage from Ezekiel, God alluded to Abraham's close connection with Mamre the Amorite, a connection documented in the 14th chapter of the book of Genesis. The term Canaanites in general might have functioned as an overall designation for those descendants of Ham who were dwelling in the land of Canaan. Their boundaries, denoted in the 10th chapter of the book of Genesis, their boundaries ran, quote, "from Sidon as thou comest to Gerar, unto Gaza as thou goest, unto Sodom and Gomorrah, and Admah and Zeboim, even unto Lasha," unquote. In other words, the Amorite homeland included portions of present-day Israel and Lebanon. Canaanites frequently had dealings with the Jews. Some of these interactions were friendly. For example, Jacob's son Judah married the daughter of the Canaanite Shua. On the other hand, the Canaanites often waged war against the Jews, as recorded throughout the books of Joshua and Judges. The Gospels of Matthew and Mark alluded to one of Jesus Christ's disciples, a man known by the name of, quote, "Simon the Canaanite," unquote. That reference to Simon being a Canaanite probably did not indicate the latter man's ancestry, though. Instead, the authors might have intended to indicate that Simon came from the town of Cana in Galilee, not that he was a Canaanite by ancestry. Note that the same individual bore the title of Zelote, Zealot, in the Gospel of Luke, indicating Simon's political affiliations rather than his ancestry and descent. This is Mark Oshman with the International Board of Jewish Missions, bringing you another radio Bible program
1: 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Until next time, may God bless and shalom.
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4: Have you ever bought something and regretted it within 24 hours? I'm just curious, how many of you would raise your hand and say, yep, look at that, almost everybody in here. Have you ever ate something or eaten something and wished you'd have stopped sooner? Right? Yep. Have you ever been buying food items, whether it be at Walmart or the grocery store, wherever, and couldn't wait until you paid for it? Huh? You started eating the grapes and you broke up one of them candy bars, you bought one of them mini packs. Anybody ever, how many of you have ever started eating before you paid for it? Come on, raise your hand. Now the rest of you is lying. No, you may be like me, you don't go to the grocery store. You ever been at a meal at somebody's house or even at your own house and grabbed a handful of chips because you just couldn't wait until we prayed? Yep. You ever paid too much for something and got stuck with it? And knew that if you got rid of it, you're going to lose? Yeah, most of us have done that. In 1976, I wanted a car. And it was a 1961 Dodge Phoenix. It looked like a white Batmobile. And man, I wanted it bad. And the guy said, you can have it for $100. $100. And that had been sitting under a tree. It was almost black, even though it was a white car. And I didn't even know if it ran. It was a push-button transmission. You just get in it and push a button and take off. And, man, I wanted that car. I just wanted a car. And I couldn't afford much of a car. And he said, well, if you don't have the money, you can paint my cabin. Most of you have heard this story. And so I said, okay, I'll paint your cabin. My mom said, you don't need that car. I said, I need that car. My brother said, you don't need that car. Even a friend of mine said, you're crazy for wanting that car. It was that car. They thought I was just plumb stupid. I knew what I wanted. So the second day I was there painting that cabin, I fell off a ladder and broke my nose. 1 week later, me and my buddies that were helping me paint the cabin got in a Jeep that wasn't ours, and I broke my leg. That $100 car cost me dearly. I'm still paying for that stupid car. But my mom didn't know what she was talking about. My brothers didn't know what they were talking about. I knew what I needed. Anybody ever been there? You've been there. I had to have it. Let me mention two realities before we get to the message this morning. Too often we fail to recognize the difference between wants and needs. Especially the younger we are, young people, listen to me. Yeah, there's a real good chance your parents know more about your needs than you do. Now, you have a hard time. I had a hard time with that when I was a teenager. But we struggle to know the difference between wants and needs. We think we need it. No, we really just want it. But a second reality is Proverbs 27:20, hell and destruction are never full, so the eyes of man are never satisfied. The eyes of man are never satisfied. We sing that song. We love that song, Satisfied. Number 446 in your hymn book, the second stanza says, feeding on the husks around me till my strength was almost gone, longed my soul for something better, only still to hunger on. The next stanza says, poor I was and sought for riches, something that would satisfy, but the dust I gathered round me only mocked my soul's sad cry. This writer of this hymn is calling all of the things that he thought he wanted and all the things that he pursued and all the things that he thought would make him happy and all the things that had the gold and the glitter and the glamour to it, he calls them husks and dust. You ever just think about the words of that song? Y'all ever shucked corn? The only people at our house that wants the husks are the cows in the backfield. And he's saying all that stuff is like those husks. I'm going to give you a summary or a synopsis of this chapter before I preach the message. Here's what Jesus says in John chapter 6. You're telling me what you want, but I'm going to tell you what you need. You're telling me what you want, Jesus says, but I'm going to tell you what you need. Do you think Jesus knows what you need? Now, we may say our parents don't know what we need. We may say our older brother and sister doesn't know. We may say our best friend doesn't really know what we need. But I got news for you. Jesus knows what you need. And so we come to this chapter. I was not comfortable, as I said, moving on to chapter 7 without considering this subject, the bread of life. Last week we looked at the miracle where he took the 5 loaves and the 2 fish, and we said Jesus knows how to really stretch a meal. And I call the message last week, Plus Jesus, because Philip and others have a tendency to leave Jesus out of their calculations. You and I face life, and sometimes we forget about Jesus, and we think, how am I going to go forward, and how am I going to do this, and how am I going to do that? Listen, don't ever leave Jesus out of your calculations. And that's what we talked about last week. But in these verses, and in particular verses 31 to 58 in John chapter 6, the word bread is found 14 times. And Jesus says in verse 35, I am the bread of life. And he says in verse 48, he repeats it, I am that bread of life. And he says he's the bread of God which comes down from heaven. He said, I'm the bread of God which comes down from heaven. He says it in verse 33. He says it in verse 38. So for Jesus to use the word bread 14 times in these few verses and to say, I am the bread of life, I am the bread of God which came down from heaven, there's got to be something to this. And I struggle to figure it out. So whatever I say, don't miss the biblical emphasis in this chapter. Jesus says, I am the bread of life. He was born where? Where was Jesus born? Bethlehem. That means the house of bread. That's what the word means. In 1 Corinthians 5:8, Jesus is called the unleavened bread of sincerity and truth. In 1 Corinthians 10, he's called that one bread. In Mark 7, that Syrophoenician woman wanted some help from Jesus, and he said, it is not meet, which means it's not fitting for me to take the children's bread and give it to dogs. He's referring to himself as the bread. He's the unleavened bread, which leaven is a picture of false doctrine and sin in your Bible. And Jesus is the unleavened bread. He was born in Bethlehem. He's the bread from heaven. He's the bread of God. He's the bread of life. There's got to be something to this. So look at John chapter 6. Look at verse 30. I want to show you a little bit of Bible here before we get into the meat of the message. It says in verse 30, they said therefore unto him, what sign showest thou then that we may see and believe thee? What dost thou work? They said, our fathers did eat manna in the desert. As it is written, he gave them bread from heaven to eat. He said, man, they said, our fathers got some manna in the desert. What have you got to offer? So I just wanted to show you this. Go to Numbers for just a moment. Numbers chapter 21. There is a lesson in this, a lesson all of us probably should learn. Look at Numbers chapter 21 and Numbers chapter 11. Numbers chapter 21 and Numbers chapter 11. First of all, Numbers 21 verse 5. So these Jews in Jesus' day are saying, hey, Moses gave us manna from heaven. Moses gave us manna. Look at Numbers 21 verse 5. And the people spake against God and against Moses. Wherefore have ye brought us up out of Egypt to die in the wilderness? For there is no bread, neither is there any water, and our soul loatheth this light bread. They're bragging about God giving them bread, Moses giving them bread, but when they got bread, they complained about it. Look at chapter 11. Look at chapter 11. Look at verse 4. Chapter 11, verse 4. It says, in the mixed multitude that was among them fell a lusting, and the children of Israel also wept again and said, who shall give us flesh to eat? We remember the fish which we did eat in Egypt freely, the cucumbers and the melons and the leeks and the onions and the garlic. Boy, they're remembering all that stuff they enjoyed eating in Egypt. But then, verse 6, but now our soul is dried away. There is nothing at all beside this manna before our eyes. The manna that they're bragging about in John 6, they complained about in Numbers chapter 11. Now, there's a lesson in this for us to get a hold of. They're remembering the garlic and the leeks and the onions and all of that food, but they don't even mention the bitterness. They don't even mention the bondage. They don't even mention the bad times that they had and the burdens of Egypt. All they can remember is what they were thinking the good stuff was. There's a lesson in this for all of us. I get tickled when I hear people telling all their war stories about all the things they did as kids. You know, we have a warped view of the way it was. And most of us, when we talk about the good old days, when we were in the good old days, we complained about them. The eyes of man are never satisfied. There's a lesson in this for us. I've got in my notes right here. I'm going to read you a verse and see if it sounds familiar. It's in my notes. It was in my notes when I got here this morning. The blessing of the Lord, it maketh rich, and he addeth no sorrow with it. Did y'all hear that verse this morning in Sunday school? The blessing of the Lord, it maketh rich, and he addeth no sorrow with it. You see, what the world has to offer, what Egypt has to offer, what this culture has to offer, and especially you young people, listen to me, it leads to frustration, it leads to grief, it leads to emptiness, it leads to guilt, but what Jesus has to offer doesn't have any of that with it. But we choose the garlic of Egypt. We choose the husks of the world, the dust of the world. Yes, there is pleasure in sin for a season. No doubt about it. I understand, young people. I understand, young adults. There is pleasure in sin for a season. I understand there are some things that are fun. Believe me, I understand that. But ask Solomon what comes with it. Vexation. Ask Samson what comes with it. Sin is binding and blinding and grinding, according to Samson. Ask Achan what comes with it. He got the garment, he got the gold, but he never could enjoy it. Ask the prodigal what comes with the party life. Ask the prodigal what comes with having liberty and freedom and going out on a Friday night and doing whatever you want to. It led him to the pig pen. I'm just telling you, there is pleasure in sin for a season, but what comes with it ain't worth it. There is pleasure in sin for a season. And you don't even have to go to the Bible to learn this lesson. Because at Cornerstone Baptist Church this morning, there are dozens and dozens of people in this room who can tell you what comes with the pleasures of Egypt. Now, what do I mean about the pleasures of Egypt? The party life. The life that's lived for self, the life which caters to your flesh, your sinful nature, your Adamic nature, the life that pursues the fun and the husks and the dust of this world, whether it's the movies or the music or the worldly entertainment or alcohol or drugs or inappropriate relationships, or whether it's just dishonoring your parents, ignoring your conscience, going against what you know is truth, what comes with it is abundantly clear to the Bible and to illustrations in this room. Bondage and bitterness and burdens and guilt and frustration and heartache. How many times has it been said over the last 100 years by many even in this room, I just wish I would have listened to my parents. Boy, I'd just give anything if I'd listen to what Daddy said. Boy, I sure wished I'd have listened to Mama. Man, that preacher told it right, and I wouldn't listen. I just wouldn't listen. Because with the garlic and onions and all that good stuff they wanted in Egypt, they forgot the bondage and the bitterness and the burdens and the heaviness and the sorrow and the grief. And they were miserable. But when they get out of it, they look back and act like it's a good thing. Listen, here's the sad part. If you're not careful, You're gonna pursue the world's husks. You're gonna pursue the world's pleasure. And before long, you're gonna loathe what God has to offer. They loathed the manna.
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1: With SRN News, I'm John Scott. President Trump not saying if he's made a decision yet on possible strikes on Iran-backed Houthi rebels. Mark Mayfield with more.
2: Speaking to reporters outside the White House Tuesday morning, Trump only said the Houthis are behaving very badly when asked if he had made a decision. Over the weekend, Houthi strikes on a Saudi Arabian airport killed more than a dozen people and injured hundreds of others. At least one American was among those killed. Trump had said on Saturday that he was weighing his options. I'm Mark Mayfield.
1: And earlier today, the president was in Bullhead City, Arizona, with praise for gubernatorial candidate Andy Biggs.
3: And I'm here really to say you have a chance to have a really great, he's a conservative guy, but what he is he's really a common sense person because it's all about common sense, more importantly than any label.
1: Consumer prices rose at 3.7% annual rate in September as gas costs skyrocketed.
4: The Consumer Price Index, a broad measure of goods and services costs across the U.S. economy, rose a seasonally adjusted 0.6% for the month, putting the 12-month rate at 3.7%, the Bureau of Labor Statistics reported Wednesday. Economists surveyed by Dow Jones expected respective gains of 0.6% and 3.6%. Stripping out volatile food and energy costs, so-called core CPI rose 0.3% for the month.
1: Higher prices could put a damper on holiday winter travel plans for nearly half of Americans.
5: 49% say rising travel costs could derail their plans, while 30% believe traveling is worth going into debt for. Another 30% are still paying off travel debt from last winter. The latest inflation report shows airline fares are up more than 22% from a year ago, while hotel stays and rental cars are also more expensive. Despite those increases, travel industry leaders say many consumers are still willing to pay the higher prices. I'm at Mattinson.
1: This is SRN News. ESPN under fire.
6: At issue is a policy the Giant Sports Network enforces on the crowd that attends its weekly College Game Day show. Amongst the list of prohibited items for people who want to gather on camera behind the host during the live broadcast are religious signs. In fact, signs urging people to accept Christ have appeared in the crowd at Game Day shows this season, but ESPN apparently is clearly seeking to banish them. Michael Harrington reporting.
1: The congregation of Key Stewart Church in Gallatin, Tennessee, is celebrating ownership of a historic property. That's after 157 years. The parishioners gained ownership this year after leaving the United Methodist Church. Leaders say owning the property gives the predominantly black congregation greater control over its future and resources, with members now deciding how locally raised money can be spent. This is SRN News. Grocery store giant Kroger planning to lay off 3,000 corporate employees over the next 3 years.
5: The company made the announcement Monday. In a memo to employees, Kroger said it must adapt to take advantage of technology. Last month, Kroger laid out its AI plans that said it will aim to improve the customer experience, make work easier for associates, and produce better business outcomes. The company employs around 409,000 workers. It has more than 2,700 stores across the nation under several brands, including Ralph's, Smith's, and Fred Meyer. I'm at Mattinson.
1: A reminder from Uncle Sam, the federal tax filing extension deadline hits today, Thursday, October 15th. Paperwork must be submitted electronically or postmarked by midnight to avoid late penalties. The IRS notes this extension only applies to filing documents, as any unpaid taxes were still due back in April. More details at srnnews.com.
7: Carthage Family Radio weather forecast for the overnight. A low of 69 degrees, 40% chance of rain showers tonight. On Thursday, a high of 92 with mostly sunny skies. Thursday night, a low of 66. For Friday, cloudy, a high of 70 degrees. 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

0: Your Carthage Family Radio weather forecast for the overnight. A low of 69 degrees, 40% chance of rain showers tonight. On Thursday, a high of 92 with mostly sunny skies. Thursday night, a low of 66. For Friday, cloudy, and a high of 70 degrees. 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
3: Can I say to you today, the Lord Jesus Christ has an interest in our suffering because He too has suffered. He knows what it means to be forsaken. He knows what it means to be unloved. He knows what it means to be betrayed. And He is moved with compassion in our distance from God and His love and kindness and grace. David is moved with compassion in this chapter, even as the Lord Jesus Christ is touched with the feeling of our infirmities. And David in this chapter, as a captain, had been perfected through sufferings, even as our Lord Jesus Christ had. You know what David was doing before he was in the king business? He was a shepherd. And David, as a shepherd, knew what it was like to rescue a lame sheep, I suspect. The first thing he hears about old Mephibosheth down there at Lodibar is that the boy's lame on his feet. And we're going to see in a moment the reason that he's lame is because in his youth, his nurse took him up and was running away from the battle between David's household and Saul's household. That's how he'd become crippled. I wonder if his days in the sheepfold came back to his mind when he heard about the lameness of Mephibosheth's feet. Never could the son of Jonathan come to him. Do you realize that you did not have the power to come to Jesus Christ on your own? Now, I'm no Calvinist, but I know this. It took God looking for you to come to His Son, the Lord Jesus Christ. You didn't just wake up one day and decide, well, I'll get saved today. No, the Holy Ghost sought you out. And Jesus Christ was willing as the good shepherd to leave the 99 and to come where you were and to bear you on His shoulder and bring you back to His flock. Thank God that we have a good shepherd that is moved with compassion. The search of a gracious king. He's not only moved with compassion, He's motivated by a commitment that He'd made to Jonathan many years before. We're told explicitly in verse 1, why David longed to show kindness to his household, it was for Jonathan's sake. Their covenant for many years past provoked him to seek and to save that which was lost. Let me tell you why the Son of God came to this earth. I mean, in a nutshell. And this is really emphasized in the Gospel of John. He keeps speaking of the Father's will. It's my meat to do the will of my Father which sent me. In John chapter 17, he's praying. He said, I did your will. And in John chapter 19, verse 30, he said, it is finished. In the Garden of Gethsemane, he said, not my will, but thine be done. Do you know why the Son of God came to this sin-cursed earth to seek out sinners? Because it was the will of His Father who dispatched Him on our behalf, because we could never get to God apart from the Lord Jesus Christ being sent from heaven. It was God's design to reconcile sinners to Himself, and the only fashion in which that could be accomplished was for God to send heaven's best down here. The Lord Jesus Christ is motivated by His commitment to the Father. That's why Jesus Christ sought out sinners when He was here for those 33 and a half years. And ever since Jesus Christ died on the cross, do you know why God has been saving sinners? It's for Christ's sake. Listen to me. I am sure of this. You say, you don't understand what I've done. God could never forgive me. I promise you, there is nothing that God cannot forgive for Jesus Christ's sake. God never turns away a sinner because He has made a commitment. He is obligated. You hear that? The God of heaven, the Creator of heaven and earth, is obligated by His Son, the Lord Jesus Christ, to save undeserving sinners, because His Son shed His blood at the cross. And so the Father seeks sinners for the Son seeks sinners for the sake of the Father, and the Father saves sinners for the sake of the Son. That's a blessing. David not only had a desire to search out in His grace for Mephibosheth, he's determined to do so. Lodibar, as the crow flies, is some 60 miles from where David lives in Jerusalem. Not only is it 60 miles, it's through some pretty rough terrain, and you have to cross the Jordan River to get there. You probably got Lodibar on a Bible map at the end of your Bible this morning. But aren't you glad today that the Son of God traversed the universe as He did to seek an unworthy sinner like you or me? David not only traversed a great distance, he employed some assistance in bringing Mephibosheth to his favor. I'd remind you, the Bible says in Revelation chapter 22 that the Spirit and the Bride say, "Come." You know how God gets evangelism done in the church age? He doesn't spell it across the sky. He doesn't send an angelic announcement. He doesn't drop flyers from heaven. He sends people who are already saved, like you and me, with the message of redemption, beseeching men in His stead to be reconciled to God. That's His way. And so David uses some human instrumentality in 2 Samuel chapter 9 to search out Mephibosheth. There's this fellow Ziba that's mentioned in the first part of the chapter. Ziba tells David where he can find Mephibosheth. I'm going to tell you what, the reason some of you, at least in part, are saved and in church today is because somebody told God about you. Thank God for a praying mama. Thank God for a praying daddy. Thank God for a praying church. Amen. That's the reason some of us are here, is because somebody told God about us. Amen. And then not only that, David dispatches some unnamed servant of his own household to swoop down there to Lodibar, pick up Mephibosheth, and bring him back to his house. Boy, there are a lot of names that we don't know anything about down here that we'll hear an awful lot about in heaven. Thank God for the nameless soul winner that goes searching for souls that'll tell somebody about the King that wants to have a meeting with us. He is determined to find this boy. And he draws him. It reminds me again that the sinner is not looking for Christ. Jesus Christ is looking for the sinner. The Bible is true when it says there's none that seeketh after God. Every time you find it in the Word of God, when Adam falls and sins and he's clothed with an apron and fig leaves hiding behind some trees, it was God who pursued him. "Adam, where art thou?" It was God that prepared the design of the ark to preserve the human race. It was God that initiated the design of the tabernacle that He might meet with and be worshipped by men. It was God that developed the plan of redemption. And it was the Holy Ghost that came looking for you when you weren't looking for Him. It's the Lord Jesus Christ that draws us into relationship with Himself. This lame boy of Jonathan has no strength to get to David's house. But David has all the strength to get Mephibosheth to him. I see the search of a gracious king. Secondly, I see this morning the surrender of a helpless cripple. Look again at verse 6, if you would, in the chapter. The Bible says down in verse 6, "Now when Mephibosheth, the son of Jonathan, the son of Saul, was coming to David, he fell on his face and did reverence. And David said, Mephibosheth, and he answered, Behold thy servant." I want you to notice a few things about Mephibosheth this morning, the surrender of a hopeless cripple. For one, I want you to recall his condition this morning. Look, you're here in 2 Samuel. Look back at 2 Samuel chapter 4, if you'd like to. And we'll read in 2 Samuel chapter 4, verse 4, how Jonathan came to be in this lame and crippled state. In 2 Samuel chapter 4, verse 4, it says, "And Jonathan, Saul's son, had a son that was lame on his feet. He was 5 years old when the tidings came of Saul and Jonathan out of Jezreel, and his nurse took him up and fled, and it came to pass, as she made haste to flee, that he fell and became lame, and his name was Mephibosheth." How about this? If this isn't a good picture of a sinner, I don't know what would be. He is lame on his feet because of a fall. Amen. And that is our lost condition. We cannot walk with God because we are lame on our feet because of a fall. And when Mephibosheth describes his own virtue and character in verse 9, he said, "What is thy servant that thou shouldest look upon him, look upon such a dead dog as I am?" You know what a sinner ought to come to terms with so that he can receive the grace of God? That we're nothing better than dead dogs. A dog's an unclean animal. The sinner is defiled by his sin. Mephibosheth furthermore understood that he was not just a dog. He was worse than that. He was a dead dog. Dead in trespasses and sins. Defiled by our own iniquity. Even his dwelling place reminds us of Mephibosheth's destitution. He lives in a little city called Lodibar. Lodibar means without pasture. As if the Lord is not his shepherd and there were no sustenance for his soul. That's his condition. And thank God Mephibosheth was acquainted with his condition because his acquaintance with his condition led to a certain conviction. It told you in verse 6 that he fell on his face and did reverence. Can you imagine what is going through Mephibosheth's mind when he sees that royal messenger pull up into his yard and he gets word that he is supposed to appear that day before the king? I mean, think with me what would have been going through Mephibosheth's mind. He doesn't know that David is looking for somebody to show kindness to. All Mephibosheth knows is that his entire household has been decimated because of his grandfather's sin and David's rightful reign and place on the throne of Israel. As far as Mephibosheth knows, he's going to get before that king, and that king is going to remove his head as exercising justice on his household. Don't you think he was afraid when he stood before the king on that day? I tell you what, when I think about this, I think about the dozens and dozens of times I have been dealing with a sinner, and I take them through the law, and by the way, the law is the needle that draws through the silken cord of the gospel. Men must hear the law so that they know that they're lost sinners, because only a lost sinner can be saved. Jesus came to seek and to save that which is lost. Jesus said, "I came not to call the righteous, but sinners to repentance." And it's the law that shows us our condition. And it's the law that shows us our just deserts. It's the law that shows us that what we deserve is death. It's the law that shows us that what we deserve is hell. And what a joyful occasion. And it's not sick thinking, okay, because I know where this takes you. What a joyful occasion it is when a sinner quivers before the holiness of God, recognizing that what they deserve is eternity in a lake of fire. I'm telling you, if a sinner can come to that place, they are on the brink of eternal life. And there is Mephibosheth, standing before the great king, knowing full well that he deserves death because of the sin of his forefathers, and he is shaking in his boots, and he's so convicted that all he can muster is to fall upon his face and render to David the reverence that he's due. Praise God for the work of the law in the heart of a sinner that brings us to a place of prostration before God, recognizing our sinful and rebellious condition. And notice, if you would, again in verse 6, he not only fell on his face and did reverence, David called him by name. He said, "Mephibosheth," and listen to the lame man's response. He said, "Behold thy servant." Let me tell you something. If Mephibosheth is the servant, that makes David the master and Lord. That is a great picture of salvation, is it not? Jesus Christ has been elevated to a place of preeminence at the right hand of the Father, and God calls on all men everywhere to respond to the name of the Lord Jesus Christ. For in the name of Jesus, every knee should bow and every tongue should confess that Jesus Christ is Lord, to the glory of God the Father. You know when Saul of Tarsus got saved? He got saved when he looked up to heaven at that bright light and said, "Lord."
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1: With SRN News, I'm John Scott. President Trump rallying supporters in Montana, his latest GOP midterm stop. Appearing in the city of Kalispell Wednesday, the president urged the audience to support the state's Republican candidate.
2: And we're going to elect a true American patriot, a fantastic man, a great guy, Aaron Flint.
1: Flint is running to represent Montana's first congressional district. Earlier in the day, the president told a crowd in Bullhead City, Arizona, to back Republican nominee for governor, Congressman Andy Biggs. Federal agents searched a lawmaker's home.
3: Vice President J.D. Vance defended a search of Representative Ilhan Omar's home in the Washington area. Homeland Security agents carried out a judicially authorized search as part of a criminal probe into possible false statements and immigration fraud on her father's paperwork. The vice president said he had no prior knowledge of the search and that investigators will follow the evidence wherever it leads. No charges have been filed. Willie Nelson, Washington.
1: Pope Leo is up and about after yesterday's surgery to remove a cancerous spot in his lung. The Vatican reports he's eating normally and walking around his hospital room. Dr. Samuel Gurevich is a pulmonologist at Cleveland Clinic. He says the 71-year-old Pope is blessed that the spot on the lung was detected early.
4: By the time if these spots happen to grow and they're cancer and they give you symptoms, they're usually pretty far along and much harder to treat. Benign things usually don't grow, and so if a spot doesn't change over a period of time, you know, we usually leave it alone.
1: The Pope reportedly a non-smoker. The Brewers have taken a commanding 3-0 lead in the National League Championship Series over the Dodgers following a 6-2 win from Los Angeles. L.A. will try to stave off elimination in Game 4 on Thursday. Game 3 of the ALCS gets underway earlier on Thursday. The Guardians and the Rays, they're tied at 1-1 in the series. This is SRN News. Democrats have a plan. Correspondent Michael Harrington reports.
5: Lawmakers on the left are looking for a big win in the midterm elections next month and want to follow that up with a major push on abortion in Congress. New York Representative Alexandria Ocasio-Cortez is leading a group that wants a new Democratic majority on Capitol Hill to pass a law restoring a so-called federal right to abortion in the first 100 days after the election. Voters go to the polls on November 3rd. Michael Harrington reporting.
1: International Christian Concern sounding an alarm about the ongoing exodus of believers from the Middle East. Muslim persecution has been driving Christians out of the region for decades now, and lately the violence has intensified. A new ICC report says Iraq offers perhaps the clearest example of the problem. Before 2003, the country contained well over 1 million Christians. This is SRN News. American officials say the North Koreans are using more and more Americans to hack U.S. companies.
6: The Justice Department says it's arrested at least 24 people who were operating so-called laptop farms. That's where employees use company-provided computers to steal sensitive data from their employers. I'm Tammy Trujillo.
1: A group of American researchers believes it may be only days away from finding what remains of the missing plane of legendary aviator Amelia Earhart off a remote island in the South Pacific. An expedition team led by Steve Schultz from Purdue and Richard Pettigrew from the Archaeological Legacy Institute have begun the search for what could be Earhart's Lockheed Electra 10E plane. Members of the expedition are searching a lagoon off the coast of Nkomororo. They are focused on inspecting what is known of the Tyra object. That's what could be left of Earhart's plane. More details at srnnews.com.
7: Your Carthage Family Radio weather forecast for the overnight. A low of 69 degrees, 40% chance of rain showers tonight. On Thursday, a high of 92 with mostly sunny skies. Thursday night, a low of 66. For Friday, cloudy, and a high of 70 degrees. 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

0: We now bring you the Tabernacle Pulpit Daily, featuring the late Dr. Harold B. Seitler, founding pastor of Tabernacle Baptist Church and Ministries. 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
1: I would recommend you go on in your sin if you have the ability to put it aside. There's no point in going on, because sin multiplies and intensifies and increases the judgment that's to be meted out to you at the white throne if you don't repent and believe the gospel. I'd rather go to hell, a moral man, than an immoral reprobate. If I wasn't going to bow my knee to Jesus and confess him with my tongue, I wouldn't want to be a Dillinger, an Al Capone. I think I'd rather be a decent person, honest person, a person of integrity, if I wasn't going to bow my knee or confess him. Now, of course, I recommend you confess the Lord. But I'm saying to you, reformation is not salvation. You may reform your life successfully, but that doesn't mean that you're saved, not at all. And then again, salvation is not isolation. We believe in separation at Tabernacle. One of the marks of our church is the fact that we preach a separated life and attempt to live a separated life. And preach a separated life. And there's not every church in Greenville that admires Tabernacle at that point. In fact, we're criticized sometimes at that particular point. We tell people how they ought to live, and somebody says, "It's none of your business. I can live as I please." Well, I don't know about that. I think it is my business. As pastor of the church, I think it's quite my business how the members of this congregation live. And when I see trends, when I see habits being formed in the lives of our people that is unchristian, I have a moral, spiritual obligation to remind you of it. Now, I may not be able to coerce you into the pattern that I think you ought to develop, but it's my duty to remind you of the right paths. And I'm determined to do that as long as I'm pastor of this church. We believe in isolation and separation from the things of the world. But if you were separated as a Catholic priest, and they really are, well, they're not even allowed to have a wife. They are not allowed, permitted to have children. The Bible commends marriage. The Bible commends having children. But a Catholic priest has neither. They really are isolated, aren't they? I have pity for them not having wives. I have pity for them not having children. And yet it's nobody's fault, but it's fault, but it's fault, but it's fault, but it's fault, but it's fault, but their own. It's certainly not wrong for a pastor or a preacher to have a wife or have children, not at all. But though these are so isolated until they are forbidden to marry. Now, I would not recommend that kind of isolation. But if you're going to use isolation as such, here's a group that really are isolated. But it takes more than being a priest to go to heaven. Takes more than being a preacher to go to heaven. You may be separated from every questionable thing that I might ever put my finger on and still not be born of God's Spirit and not ready to go to heaven. Then again, salvation is not a demonstration. Now, at Tabernacle, we believe in freedom of demonstrations. We believe in emotion. We believe in lifting our hand, as you saw a moment ago. Some of you visitors might not understand that. Some Baptist churches, many Baptist churches don't do that. We believe in saying amen. Nothing wrong with that. Or we believe in using the oracles of God. If any man speak, let him speak as of the oracles of God. 1 Peter 4 and verse 11. We believe that. We practice that at Tabernacle. I believe in a demonstration. If a man wants to praise the Lord, then I think you ought to praise the Lord. I don't think anybody ought to take the service over from the pastor. Nobody does that at Tabernacle. If anybody did that, we'd go to them and put them in their place immediately. We don't allow that. I think the pastor ought to lead, or they can ought to lead, and the people ought to be free to follow the pastor in his leadership in that demonstration. Somebody will say amen. I've got no objection to that. Amen, brother. Amen. Brother Green said, I get paid to preach only, not to say my own amens. So you pay me to preach, not to say my own amens. I want you to say the amens, and I'll do the preaching. But sometimes I have to incorporate more amens. Nothing wrong with it. Brother Melvin stood a moment ago and rejoiced. Nothing wrong with that. We like that. We believe in that. I encourage that. As long as it's done in decency and order, I encourage that. I believe in that. But that's not salvation. I remember once when I was pastor at Pelham, we had a woman come forward to make a profession of faith, and I carried her down into the baptismal water. And as I put her beneath the water, she rejoiced and shouted. And I brought her out of the water, she rejoiced and shouted again. I said to myself, I've got a good member now for sure. But you know, she came back to church two other Sundays, and I haven't seen her since. I don't know whether God made her shout or not. I have an idea it wasn't the Lord. It lasted longer than two Sundays if God done it. You don't ever get over a thing like that once God does it. No. I believe in a demonstration, but demonstration is not salvation. I've seen some demonstrations that I'd rather not see. I've seen some demonstrations that I could not participate in. I mean, I just couldn't participate in it because I didn't approve of it. Now, a demonstration is all right if it's scriptural and done in humility and in meekness and decency and in order. But demonstrations, even in that channel, is not altogether a sign of salvation. Salvation is not a demonstration. Then again, salvation is not a denomination. Now, I'm a Baptist, always have been, always will be. But that doesn't mean necessarily that I'm going to heaven. I'd have to stretch my imagination further than my conscience would allow me to do so to believe that every member of Tabernacle is going to heaven. We have some, I'm afraid, that's not saved. We have members of our church that I'm afraid just doesn't have it. And I'm not indicting them. I'm not accusing them. But the fruit of their lives bespeak a lie to their testimony. They're not living right. And I doubt if they're saved. You know, you might do wrong as a believer, but you're not going to tarry long. Man came to me one time, said, oh, yes, I'm saved. I said, where are you going? You know, I don't go to church in a way. And I said, well, is that right? How long have you been out of church? 15 years, he said. And I mean, you were saved 15 years ago, and you got out of church and backslid, and you've been out of church 15 years? Yes, sir. Well, I doubted that. But I went on to say, well, how is your wife? And he said, she's doing just fine. Well, I said, well, how are your children? He said, they're just fine as you ever saw. Well, I said, well, how's your health? He said, my health is A1. Well, how's your business? He said, my business is tops, just doing fine. Well, I doubt if that man ever has been saved. Man backslid 15 years and have a well body and a normal wife and healthy children and flourishing business. I doubt if he's ever been saved. I'd rather think a man could backslide.

And you get out of church without chastisement, you never were God's child to begin with. Now that's very clear to me. And so the fact that you're Baptist doesn't mean that you're saved. The fact that you're Catholic doesn't mean that you're saved. The fact that you're Pentecostal doesn't mean that you're saved. Or a Methodist. Salvation is not a denomination. Then again, salvation is not a resolution. Resolutions are good in their time and in their place and in their purpose. But that's not salvation. Don't you confuse a resolution for salvation. Many a man has come home drunk and then gotten sober, and his wife reminded him what a filthy mess he was and how he talked and slobbered, and he said to himself, I'm ashamed of myself. And his wife might have said, you ought to be ashamed of yourself. And the man says, I'll never show myself to my children again as I have, and I'm so sorry, I'm so ashamed. And he says to his wife, I'll never do it again. But the next payday, he does it again. He's made a resolution. And you may make all kinds of resolutions, but that doesn't mean that you have salvation at all. Not at all. Then again, salvation is not predestination. Now, we have a few people in our day who hold to the idea that if you were born to be saved, you'll make it. You'll go on through. You were born saved. No. No, I don't think so. I think you were born depraved. You were born twice dead. Dead in trespasses, dead in sins as well. You all have sinned and come short of the glory of God. Romans 3:23. No man doeth good, no, not one. And if you're relying upon predestination, if that's all the hope you've got, then your foundation is very insecure. You've been deceived. And there's some who say, well, if I was born to go to heaven, I'm all right, I'll go. So don't have revivals, don't have an invitation, don't have Sunday school, don't send the missionaries, don't get excited, don't do any witnessing. And usually the hard shells and the hyper-Calvinists don't do any of those things. They say they'll come on in as is, and no need to get concerned about it. I don't accept that. No, salvation is more than predestination. Now, the fact is, predestination has nothing to do with salvation. Predestination operates only after you get salvation. I say to you, the salvation is not predestination. Then again, salvation is not an association. You may associate yourself with the best people in the world and still not be saved. You may sit down in the congregation here at Tabernacle, and I believe when you do, you sit down with good people. There are good people in this building right now. Men of integrity. Men whose word is their bond. Men who die rather than betray the trust of somebody else. Honest men, hard-working men sit in this building right now, clean as a hound's tooth. You could trust anything in the world in their hands. They're trustworthy. Many men of that caliber sit right here now. I'd feel free to trust them with anything I've got. Somebody said to me in Johnson City last night, he said, Brother Melvin was holding out, holding fort for you down at Tabernacle. I said, when I'm gone and Melvin Aiken is at Tabernacle, I don't worry about anything. I said, he can do anything I need to have done, anything that ought to be done, just as good as I can do it. I don't worry one bit. I trust Brother Melvin with anything, money, counseling, judgments, opinions, decisions, just as freely as I trust my own dad. I have that kind of confidence in it. And he's not the only one I have confidence in. There are other men in this building that I trust their opinions and their judgments and their integrity to the limit. Now, you can come sit down with these good people, but that doesn't mean that you're saved. I'm so glad that God let me be born in a Christian home. My mama loved the Lord. My dad's here tonight, today, and he loves the Lord. I'm glad I was born in that kind of a house. I have never seen my dad drink a can of beer. Never. I've never smelled strong drink on my dad's breath. And he's never come home. I lived there until my wife and I married. He never came home abusive with his family, with his wife, my mother. I'm glad I had that kind of a dad. I feel sorry for boys that have cussing dads, mean dads, drinking dads, six-pack dads.

0: color TV dads and a six pack at the table, you see. The gambling dads, dirty mouthed dads. That's awful, isn't it? Now, I'm glad I was associated with a good mother that was clean in her conduct and in her faith, and a good dad who was clean in his conduct and in his faith. Amen. But you know, that didn't get me saved. I think it helped a great deal. But there came a time in my life when I had to trust Jesus for myself. And I want to give witness to you now that I trust the Lord in my heart. I'm glad my mama led me in that direction. My dad channeled me in that path. But there was a time when I said, it's me, Lord. I now come to you as a guilty sinner. I now accept you as my Lord and my Savior. And I love the Lord today, not because I was trained to love the Lord, but I love the Lord today because my heart has been in that direction. God called me and loved me and saved me. Now, association is good. I wouldn't recommend you getting in the bad crowd. Not at all. I told somebody, I think I told you last Sunday, if I was going to drink a six-pack of beer, I think I'd go down behind the barn, and when the old mule had his face turned, I'd swallow one down, and then wait till he turned his face again, and I'd swallow the second down. I wouldn't drink six packs before my kiddies. I wouldn't drink six packs of beer in my house. I'd go behind the barn. And I'd be ashamed anybody to see me. I wouldn't even want the mule to see me. If you drink six cans of beer, you're a nut. You're crazy. You're crazy to begin with to pay for it. Stuff cost, I guess, cost about 35 cents a can. I don't know, maybe a half a dollar. I don't buy the stuff. I don't buy anything else where they sell it, by the way. But and we'd all be better off if we'd boycott these beer joints around here. Let it be a restaurant, a drugstore, or a grocery store, whatever it may be. Just don't bother with them. Go somewhere else and trade. But I can understand why a man would pay 50 cents a can for six cans of beer. That's $3. That'll buy six loaves of bread. Beautiful white or brown bread. Six loaves of it. Beautiful bread. Delightful bread. Fattening bread. I don't see why a man would spend that for beer when he can buy bread for the same thing. That doesn't stack up. That's crazy stuff. And then you drink your stuff and you get blurry-eyed, swimmy-headed, can't drive your car, have to have your neighbor drive the car for you. That's crazy stuff. I like to drive my car. Now, I don't want to drink anything to make me have to call a Melvin to drive for me. I like to drive my own car. It is sad for a man to spend $3 for six cans of beer and then can't even drive his car home. That's pitiful. It's sad. An intelligent man won't do that. Man do that often. He needs to have his head examined. You can take that same $3 and put it in the bank. If you just bought six packs a week, and usually a man that drinks will buy six a day. But if you'd only bought six a week, that's $3 a week multiplied by 52, that's $154 a year. You put that in the bank, $154 a year at about 7% interest, and in a few years you'll have your sizable bank account, pretty large bank account. You can buy you a brand new car with it, a pay down, or a brand new home with what you could save if you didn't drink beer. Man's foolish to drink beer when he can buy bread and buy houses and buy an automobile and buy clothing. Dress yourself up, look decent, and keep you sober in your mind. Walk straight, drive your automobile, think straight. Why get... Somebody said, preacher, you never have drank any. You've missed a lot. Yes, I missed a lot of headaches and a lot of hangovers, a lot of domestic troubles, a lot of arguments with my wife, a lot of discord in my family, a lot of strife on the job. I missed a whole lot, haven't I? Sure have. Missed a lot of jail visits. Never have spent a night in jail in my life. Don't you feel sorry for me? Never have spent a night in jail in my life. Never been to the penitentiary. Never have been assigned to the county chain gang. Never have had stripes on. How sad. Preacher, you missed a whole lot. Don't be silly. You're crazy. I'm glad I missed those things. Amen. Amen. I'm saying to you that association is not salvation. You need to get born again. Now, I come to the positive side, the new birth. Three things I want to say, and I've got to stop. Time's gone. Number one, the new birth is conviction of guilt, conviction of the Spirit. Now, you'll not get saved until the blessed Spirit of God gets you under deep Holy Ghost conviction. Now, there can't be salvation otherwise. Now, folk, we may as well face that. The harvest is the Lord's, Luke 10:1. It's not mine. If the harvest in Greenville was mine, I would have converted the city a long time ago. I don't know whether you're aware of it or not, but I'm one of the oldest pastors in this country. I was talking with Seth Hester the other day up at Reedy River. Seth and I were at Furman together years ago. And I said, Seth, you and I have seen them all come and go. I held a meeting for Brother Seth back in 1946 in his church. And I said, Seth, or maybe it was 47. I said, when did you come to this county, the pastor? He said, I began pastoring, I believe he told me in 1945, at Reedy River Baptist Church up White Horse Road. I said, is that right? Well, I started in 1943, so I'm an older pastor in this county than Seth Hester. And he and I have seen them all come and go. Time slipping by. If I could have won Greenville, if the harvest of Greenville is in my hand, brethren, I would have reaped it many years ago and had the county converted. And greater than I preached in this city, lived in this city. I think about Dr. Bob Jones Sr. I think about J. Harold Smith. There never has been a greater preacher come from Greenville County than J. Harold Smith. Never. Never been a cleaner man. Never walked in shoe leather than J. Harold Smith. But he didn't win it to God either. And I can name a long list. Dr. Green, as far as I'm concerned, one of God's great men. Lived here in our city all these years. Born in Greenville County. He and I together spent all our years right here in this county. Neither one of us win the county to God. Now the fact is, the harvest is the Lord's. Amen. And we're not going to get anybody saved until the blessed Holy Ghost does the pre-work of conviction. That's salvation. But you get a man under conviction, he's like plucking fruit. You don't have to pull it off, it'll just drop off. Touch it, it'll drop. Get a man under conviction, he'll come easy. And he stays put once he gets in. A man that's plucked right don't jump out of the basket when he gets on the ground. He'll stay in the basket. He'll stay in the church if he's plucked right. When the Holy Ghost gets hold of a man and gets him under conviction, and that man thinks he's about ready to go to hell, and then he gets converted and spends the rest of his life praising God he didn't go to hell. Amen. That's the way it is. Oh, but preacher, you can win out everybody. No, you can't win everybody. You'll win only those that the Holy Ghost convicts of sin. Well, doesn't the Spirit convict everybody? I think if everybody heard the gospel, there'd be some conviction. But there's a lot of people in this city who've never heard the gospel. So then faith cometh by hearing, and hearing by the word of God. Now it's our big job to get the gospel to them. In personal testimony, by the radio, by the TV, by the printed page, in this church meeting, in this building. When they hear the gospel, they get under conviction. But they're not going to stumble on conviction out here in the highways and hedges. We've got to witness to them. And then the Spirit uses the word of God to bring conviction. And that's salvation. That's the beginning. That's the origin of salvation. Holy Ghost conviction. Number two, salvation is converted to walk. When a man becomes truly born again, he converts his walk. He turns around. He's a different creature. He's a new man in the Lord. He's got a new nature, divine nature, Peter calls it in 2 Peter 1. God gives to us a divine nature. Now only a saved man has that divine nature. David said, it pants after God like the hart panteth after the water brook. And that new nature of yours draws you to God and to God's house and to God's company and to God's word. You gravitate to spiritual things when you get that new nature. Why, you'd be a miserable creature anywhere else except in God's house on Sunday morning preaching time. Yeah. You think I could be content downtown at the beer joint? You think I could be satisfied on Saturday night out here in one of these lounges? No, I don't think so. No. I'd be miserable. And so would you. If you can find your way to the lounge and to the beer joint on Saturday night and like it, You need to find your way on Sunday morning to the altar. You didn't get salvation. You get salvation, there's a converting of walk. And then number three, salvation is a committal of faith. A committal of faith in Jesus Christ as Lord.
1: 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The title of the message is The New Birth, and was originally preached on April the 7th, 1974, at Tabernacle Baptist Church. This program is brought to you by Friends of the Gospel.
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New Carthage Family Radio weather forecast for the overnight. A low of 69 degrees, 40% chance of rain showers tonight. On Thursday, a high of 92 with mostly sunny skies. Thursday night, a low of 66. For Friday, cloudy, a high of 70 degrees. 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
1: With SRN News, I'm John Scott. Good news for retirees. They're getting a 3.6% Social Security raise come January.
2: The Social Security Administration making that announcement Wednesday morning after analyzing inflation data. Social Security retirement benefits go up every year based on the cost of living. In 2027, that'll mean an extra $75 a month for 72 million Americans. And that's the biggest Social Security bump since 2023. I'm Sarah Lee Kessler.
1: President Trump campaigning in two states on Wednesday. He held rallies in Arizona and Montana, alongside Republican candidates Andy Biggs and Aaron Flint. Cornell banning fraternity parties, with the university embroiled in a sexual assault case that sparked a national firestorm.
3: Cornell announced its banned parties at frat houses for the rest of the academic year, with sexual assault investigators added to its university police force. The move comes as the investigation into several fraternity members accused of sexually assaulting a former student in 2024 continues. That student, who's been identified only as Jane Doe, filed a civil lawsuit over the alleged incident. No one has been charged, and the university has retained former U.S. Attorney Sally Yates to review the school's procedures when it comes to reports of sexual assault. In New York, I'm Liz Warner.
1: Governor Newsom suffered what's been called a major loss in court over ICE agents.
4: A federal appeals court has slapped down a California law that would have required ICE agents to wear identification while carrying out enforcement operations in the state. The Ninth U.S. Circuit Court of Appeals says that California violated the Supremacy Clause by trying to regulate what federal officials can and can't do in the state. A U.S. attorney called the ruling a huge win and that California continues to violate the U.S. Constitution. I'm Jason Campadonia.
1: This is SRN News. Does your church have an AI policy?
5: According to a new poll of Protestant pastors released by the Barna Group, 45% believe each congregation needs to establish some hard and fast rules about how artificial intelligence can be used in the day-to-day workings of the church. Another 49% of clergy say there should at least be some informal guidance on AI use. However, the Barna poll also reveals about 80% of all churches have no AI rules or guidance at all. Michael Harrington reporting.
1: Advocates are seeking an investigation into the Catholic Bishop of Worcester, Massachusetts, for his response to priest abuse allegations. The group Bishop Accountability has filed a complaint against Bishop Robert McManus. The allegations involve priest Alan Martineau, whose McManus initially planned to transfer to another parish. However, the diocese says it canceled the transfer and notified authorities once sexual abuse concerns emerged. This is SRN News. Former NFL quarterback Mark Sanchez reportedly settling a lawsuit.
6: According to The Athletic, Sanchez and truck driver Peter Toll have agreed to terms that will end the civil action without a trial. Sanchez was in Indianapolis as a broadcaster for Fox when he attacked the then 69-year-old driver outside a restaurant last year. Toll would then stab Sanchez several times in self-defense. Sanchez was later indicted on one felony count of battery resulting in serious bodily injury. He was also charged with three misdemeanors. Sanchez and Fox parted ways in November of last year. Bob Agner reporting.
1: A federal grand jury in Portland indicted a California man for fraud. 35-year-old Dejon Love posed as a real estate investor or a player for the San Francisco 49ers to dupe women out of more than $1 million. He allegedly used dating apps to develop romantic relationships, then convinced women to send him money. More details at srnnews.com.
7: Your Carthage Family Radio weather forecast for the overnight. A low of 69 degrees, 40% chance of rain showers tonight. On Thursday, a high of 92 with mostly sunny skies. Thursday night, a low of 66. For Friday, cloudy, a high of 70 degrees. 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

0: 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O test and say that the Lord is good. 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
1: This is the Pilgrim's Path radio broadcast, a ministry of East River Baptist Church of New Caney, Texas, under the direction of Pastor Roger Hoots. 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
2: I want you to look at a few things here that I think we have some insight from Stephen that sums up the life of the man Moses very well. You'll notice in this recording that he has about him. Before we look at the early part of this, I'd like for you to look in chapter 7, verse number 35, for example. He says, "This Moses." You see that? "This Moses, whom they refused." And then if you would look in verse 37, the Bible says, "This is that Moses, which said unto the children of Israel, a prophet shall the Lord your God raise up unto you of your brethren, like unto me." You see that phrase? "Like unto me." He's referring to the prophecy of the Lord Jesus Christ. "Him shall ye hear." So, verse number 40, "saying unto Aaron, make us gods to go before us, for as this Moses." Maybe after Moses had gained all his fame, a lot of folks wanted to name their boys Moses. Who knows? It's amazing how parents will name their children after their sports stars. And there's a lot of kids whose names, when Eli Manning was a famous quarterback, a lot of kids in Mississippi named their boys Eli. Did you know that? No kidding. So I'm just saying, a lot of times people will name their sons and their daughters after their musicians and after their actors of Hollywood and their sports stars. And maybe it keeps saying here, "this Moses," because he was a unique man. But anyway, we don't find him anywhere else in the Bible, another man by that name. But I want you to look with me in chapter 7 and verse number 17. God has his timing of when he's fixing to call this unique man and begin to work in his life. But before he does, and what I really want to emphasize to you here, is that he was a man of like passions as we are. And that there were certain choices that his parents made and that he made that made him, I think, valuable in the eyes of the Lord, in the sense of God being able to take him and to use him and to trust him with important deeds. Now watch this. You notice it says in verse 17, "but when the time of the promise drew nigh." See, this wasn't about Moses. This was about God. It was about God keeping his promise to Abraham. And 400 and something years have passed. They have multiplied. And now God says, "okay, on my time clock, it's time to make a move." And that's the thing about the nature of God. He works so slow. And then when he does work, he works quickly and does something that lasts for a long time. The scripture says, "but when the time of the promise drew nigh, which God had sworn to Abraham, the people grew and multiplied in Egypt till another king arose, which knew not Joseph." What I want you to notice in these next few verses is the world that Moses was born into, the chaos that he was born into. Okay? Again, remember, you don't get to choose when you were born. I missed the Vietnam War by just maybe a year. The boys in my senior class were already thinking about signing up, instead of being drafted. They were thinking about enlisting. We were talking about it among ourselves, and then it came to an end. And so sometimes you don't get to pick and choose the timing of the year and the season of your country and what's going on. I'm glad that I wasn't born back in the Depression days, back in the early 1940s and things of that nature, when people were really struggling just to survive. I'm glad of that. I really am. But you'll notice it says this. He says in verse 19, "the same dealt subtly with our kindred, and evil entreated our father, so that they cast out their young children to the end that they might not live." In which time Moses was born. The Bible says, "in which time Moses was born." So what's going on here? It is a cruel and a violent and a bloody time. The government has considered that the Hebrews are multiplying too fast, and that if they ever fell out in war, it's possible they might withdraw and take the enemy's side. And they said, we need to eliminate them, at least some of the boys. And so they had a federal mandate to kill these boys as soon as they were born. They probably did not have the capabilities and the facilities to perform abortions, but also they wanted to make sure they were males. And so when they were born, the males were to be drowned. They were to be killed. If you remember the book of Exodus, there were some Hebrew midwives who were given this federal mandate, and they were to slay the Hebrew boys. And the midwives said, "When we can't do this." They were not going to do it, and they avoided doing that, and they were called on the carpet for it. And, you know, their excuse was, hey, look, you know, these Hebrew women are a lot different than these other women around here. Man, by the time we got there, the baby's already born, and we don't know what's going on. Of course, they did. They did. But you know what God did for those midwives? He rewarded them. He built them some houses. And so here, again, I know how people are, how they like to pick the Bible apart and say, well, they weren't completely honest with Pharaoh. But I'll tell you what. Corrie ten Boom wasn't either when she was helping the Jews not be gassed. You understand? And so when you try to protect the innocent, you know, it's a little bit different story. Amen? And if you don't like that, you don't have to be my friend. But don't ask me to lie for you and officially cut your head off. Amen. Or your child. And take your house. And so the intent was not to deceive, it was to protect. It wasn't to take, it was to protect. And so the intent matters. And if you don't believe that, I ain't got time to mess with you. At least not tonight. Okay? Don't come up to me after church. I'm not interested. All right? But notice this. The Bible says, in which time Moses was born. So his life begins in a very violent time, yet he survives. He's one of the very few Hebrew boys his age, wouldn't you say? But it was due to the faith of his parents. This whole thing starts with Moses because of his parents. Because his parents refused to follow the federal mandate to harm their child. They said, no, we're not going to conform. We don't want to rebel, but we cannot conform to this. By the way, they had two other kids. They did have Aaron, and they did have Miriam. So obviously the federal mandate had come after they were born. But they said, no, we can't do this. We cannot and we will not abide by this. I'm just saying that sometimes parents have to make hard decisions out of their fear of God and their faith in God. The Bible says overrode their fear of the king. They did not fear the government to do what was right because they had faith in God. If your motive is pure and because you fear the Lord and you love Him and what you're doing is right, then your faith can help you to overcome the fear of the government. Did not Paul see the faith of Timothy's mother and grandmother before he was born and as he grew up? Did not Jesus Christ

what is right in the eyes of the Lord. You'll find here it says that in verse number 20, it says, in which time Moses was born and was exceeding fair and nourished up in his father's house 3 months. Well, they hide him 3 months. At the end of that 3 months, they could no longer hide him for some reason, and so they had to take a risk. They said, all right, here's what we're going to do. We're going to build this little basket, and we're going to commit this to the hand of God. We've done what we can do. And all of us as parents know that feeling. We do everything that we can do to protect our child. And at some point, we have to turn them loose. Is that correct? To the providence of God. And so they put him in this basket and they put him in the river. And you know there were crocodiles around there. There were other things. I'm sure they were probably watching from the bank. I just got that feeling that they probably were. And the reason I say that is because when Pharaoh's daughter found it, and they were wondering about this child, it didn't take long for Miriam to show up and say, hey, listen, I got a suggestion for you. Would you like to have somebody to take care of and nurse that baby for you? God has such a great sense of humor. And so God, in his providence, by the faith of these parents, allows them to have that baby brought back to their own home and to nurse that child and raise that child for years before he is sent back into Pharaoh's daughter's house to live. And in that short period of time, they put something in that boy that stuck with him for a lifetime, because he remembered who he was and he remembered what he was. And he remembered the promises of God. Do not think that you are wasting your time bringing your children to the house of God and letting these folks take the good Bible and teaching and planting into them the promises of God and the prophecies of God and talking about God and planting it in their hearts. And they did. But somewhere down the road, Moses still has to make a choice on his own. And so the scripture here says, and I'd say that, I'm just going to say that Moses' parents, though, did a pretty good job. They've got Aaron, they got Miriam. Now, Miriam sometimes, she got out of place from time to time. But it cost her. It did, and she learned. And then, of course, there's Moses. The scripture here says that in verse 21, and when he was cast out, Pharaoh's daughter took him and up and nourished him for her own son. Now, you have to understand something here about the hand of God and the providence of God, of which you and I need to embrace. His education and his training, I think, was by the providence of God. Because God was going to use him to dictate all of the law and the statutes and the principles. And I think that God wanted someone that knew how to read and write. I think God wanted somebody that was well educated and was able to do. Really, Moses was only recording what was given to him by the mouth of God. When you read, not only that, but God recorded to him everything from Genesis 1 to the end of the book of Deuteronomy. That's a lot of stuff. That's a lot of facts, a lot of details. So the scripture here, watch this. It says, and Moses was learned in all the wisdom of the Egyptians. All the wisdom of the Egyptians. So when you read history, and you see the pyramids, and you see the hieroglyphics, and you see all the things that they knew very well. Moses was mighty. Look at this. And this is the way Stephen is giving it to us, because this is the way he understood it, and he's full of the Holy Ghost. Moses was learned in all the wisdom of the Egyptians. In all the wisdom of the Egyptians. He is at the top of his class. He is like Daniel. He is at the top. In all the wisdom of the Egyptians. And was mighty in words and deeds. So what I see right there is God's prepared him his first 40 years. God has prepared him mentally, educationally, and physically. When he says mighty in deeds, I think you find a young man and a man who is a very capable warrior. He was capable of taking out an Egyptian like that. A little bit later on, he knew how to fight.

Your Carthage Family Radio weather forecast for the overnight. A low of 69 degrees, 40% chance of rain showers tonight. On Thursday, a high of 92 with mostly sunny skies. Thursday night, a low of 66. For Friday, cloudy, a high of 70 degrees. 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
1: With SRN News, I'm John Scott. Iowa, Kansas, and six other states are taking legal action against the creators of ChatGPT, claiming the AI tool can push kids toward dangerous behavior.
2: The lawsuit alleges ChatGPT has caused children to harm themselves or others by coaching them. The states are seeking orders requiring OpenAI change how the tool operates for young users. Several attorneys general unveiled the lawsuit Wednesday, Iowa Attorney General Brenna Byrd among them.
3: My fellow AGs are here to show that we are a united front against companies that make money hurting our kids and breaking our laws.
2: They're asking OpenAI be forced to give up profits generated from child users. I'm Scott Carr.
1: President Trump continues his midterm travels. For his latest GOP midterm rally, the president appeared in the city of Kalispell, Montana, for a rally with congressional candidate Aaron Flint. Earlier in Bullhead City, Arizona, he was backing Republican nominee for governor, Congressman Andy Biggs. His midterm blitz will continue with future stops planned in Kentucky, Kansas, North Carolina, and elsewhere. The Department of Justice is reportedly threatening California with legal action due to alleged non-citizens on voter rolls.
4: That's according to Reuters. The DOJ has reportedly sent separate letters to California Secretary of State Shirley Weber and Dean Logan, the top election official for Los Angeles County. On Tuesday, it gave California officials 48 hours to review a thumb drive. It says contains the names of undocumented people who may be registered to vote in the November 3rd midterm elections. In the letters shared with Politico, Acting Deputy Attorney General Trent McCotter gives the officials a Thursday deadline. If the deadline isn't met, he says the United States will have no choice but to seek emergency relief. I'm Daniel Martindale.
1: And Southern California facing critical fire danger. That's through at least Saturday night. This is SRN News. The two-state solution may be dead. Correspondent Michael Harrington with a report.
5: For decades, diplomats have promoted a vision of a Palestinian state existing side by side with Israel in peace and harmony. But a new poll from the Pew Research Center finds most Israelis and Palestinians don't believe it will ever happen. 56% of Israelis say peaceful coexistence with the Palestinians is impossible. And 68% of Palestinians feel the same way about the Jewish state. Meanwhile, the Israel-Hamas war remains unresolved. Michael Harrington reporting.
1: A Monroe, Michigan high school volleyball player filing a lawsuit alleging she was not told that a boy was playing against her. The suit filed by Briley Lechner and her father accuses Monroe Public Schools, the superintendent, Michigan High School Athletic Association, and the athletic director of violating her federal civil rights under Title IX. This is SRN News. The Supreme Court considering a challenge to a nearly 40-year-old privacy law.
6: Justices heard arguments Wednesday in a dispute over whether the Video Privacy Protection Act of 1988 applies to subscriptions to any company's online products or just its audiovisual ones. The claims were made by a subscriber to a Paramount Global-owned sports website who says he was tracked in violation of the law that prevents video rental records from being public. I'm at Mattinson.
1: In consumer news, you now have a new sunscreen option for the first time in more than 25 years. This is after the FDA approved the active ingredient bemotrizinol, known as BEMT, to sunscreen products in June. Dermatologists say it guards against both major types of ultraviolet radiation without the chalky residue of common mineral products, including zinc oxide. Europeans have been using BEMT products for years now. More details at srnnews.com.
7: Your Carthage Family Radio weather forecast for the overnight. A low of 69 degrees, 40% chance of rain showers tonight. On Thursday, a high of 92 with mostly sunny skies. Thursday night, a low of 66. For Friday, cloudy, and a high of 70 degrees. 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

0: Your Carthage Family Radio weather forecast for the overnight. A low of 69 degrees, 40% chance of rain showers tonight. On Thursday, a high of 92 with mostly sunny skies. Thursday night, a low of 66. For Friday, cloudy, a high of 70 degrees. 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
3: My friends, I want to call your attention to this verse here to start with, the 14th verse of the 5th chapter of the Acts of the Apostles. And believers were the more added to the Lord, multitudes, both of men and women. Now, I want you to notice something. They'd had a great revival. You know, Jesus Christ went back to heaven, and they saw him as he went up, and two men stood by in white apparel and said, "He'll be back again. Just as you've seen him go up, you'll see him come back." And then you remember how they went up and prayed, you know, at long prayer meeting. The day of Pentecost was fully come. And they were all in one accord, one place. And how the Holy Ghost came down upon them and the marvelous things they witnessed. And 3,000 people added to the crowd, you know, baptized by one spirit and the one body that day. Then you go to the 3rd chapter, you know, and Peter and John are going to the temple to pray. This side of Pentecost. They came out from that marvelous place, out from that great occasion. Out from the thrill of the outpouring of the Holy Ghost, ordinary routine, they said, it's the hour of prayer. We've got to go pray now. Just a common, ordinary thing. Did you know most of life is made up that way? Just routine. Up in the morning, baby to dress, breakfast to cook, grinding routine of life. Some man says, I have to be at the office at a certain time. Somebody off to shop in factory, somebody out to the farm. Just routine, that's all. That's life. Do you ever stop to think how much of it's routine? But you know, routine can be a wonderful, sacred thing if we want to make it so. It's ordinary routine, seemingly. Peter and John said, we better go up to the house of prayer. It's time for prayer meeting. It's the ninth hour. We better get on up there. So just ordinary routine. But they had something. They had something that made routine wonderful. They got there and found a crippled fellow and couldn't walk, and so he said to them, in the name of Jesus Christ, get up and walk. And he got up and went on the temple, leaping and bounding and praising God. My, there's a thrill in that, wasn't it? That's marvelous as Pentecost. You know, there wasn't so much manifestation of Pentecost as that. Pentecost helped them to go out to do this, see. The Lord would send the Holy Spirit, pray the Father, he sent the Holy Spirit, and these disciples would do what the Lord called them to do. He didn't call me to do that. He didn't call me. He told them that they'd have power to do that. He didn't say that would go on down through generation after generation. Not a word of that in the Bible. That's not in the Bible. You read in the Bible that when the Bible was finished now, the Bible was finished, see. And thy word is forever settled in heaven, see. Forever settled in heaven. Now what happens? This Bible wasn't finished. The New Testament wasn't written. They had the Old Testament. The New Testament was being written under this miraculous power and manifestation. And now, when the New Testament was written, we walk by faith, not by sight. You're not looking for signs now. You're not looking for signs. He said that there are certain signs of the coming of our Lord, but you're not to be spend your time seeking those. You ought to seek sinners and get people saved, and you pray without ceasing, and let your light shine, and be witnesses and all that, and give the gospel to the people, for the gospel is the power of God unto salvation. Not healing. It's the gospel, it's power of God and salvation. But they went out on the power of the Pentecost to do the job they were supposed to do. It was a routine job, most of it. Paul had a great deal of routine in jail, writing his epistles, going up and down the dusty road, walking along, visiting here and visiting yonder. That's life. So they went on through this wonderful thing, and this man was healed, and the thing became a cumulative, marvelous manifestation. Now, so many things were happening. People being converted everywhere. And notice now, and the believers were more added to the Lord, multitudes both of men and women. Now, you know, it doesn't say that had been a report of a modern meeting. they'd have said Colonel So-and-so was converging with the crowd. Mr. So-and-so, president of a certain bank. Congressman So-and-so, or Senator So-and-so, or somebody else. Or Hollywood So-and-so. See, this is just a plain movement of plain people on the power of the Holy Ghost, God choosing the weak things of the world to confound the mighty. Most of the big boys were sitting at home with their nose turned up, criticizing, you know. Most of them were, you see. Most of the big boys, all the big preachers practically. You didn't, had very few of them, you know, out there. The machine crowd, the big bosses, they had nothing to do with it. They were talking about wise things at home, you know, Pharisees and Sadducees and scribes. But it got to the common people. We got to go back there. We have to go back with the simplicity of the gospel. We got to get away from this headline idea we have and all this big stuff strut we get in this country. Multitudes of men and women. Just human beings like you and me. Isn't that wonderful? They had something, you and I can have it too. They knew the Lord. We can know the Lord. Some of us do know him. See? I'm told somebody today that you know Jesus just like these folks did. You've had the same thrill. You don't live in the age of such miracles as they manifested here. As you move out of this wonderful twilight zone from early part of it, you know, Peter was the apostle to the Jews and Paul was the apostle to the Gentiles. It begins to move out now into another realm where it takes in a whole wide world, Jews, Gentiles, anybody wants to come. Come and be all the ends of the earth and be ye saved. Come anybody. Isn't that a wonderful message? Come anybody. We go to the home of the rich man, listen in vain for footfalls on carpet floors, and look at beautiful pictures on magnificent walls, and sit beneath gorgeous chandeliers of trembling crystal. And when we go out on the street corner and we see a poor man trudging along in the rain and the cold, a lowly job with a little tin bucket in his hand, lives on a little street somewhere, we might say, come ye rich man, or we might say, come on you poor people. But Jesus looks around on the rich man's palace and the poor man's poverty and says, come anybody, I'll take you. If you want to come, I'll be glad to have you. Come along. Come on, I'll take you. What a Savior. What a gospel. What a message, see. No, not just aristocrats, not just the nobility, not rich folks, just everybody, see. A multitude of all sorts of people. Some of them were poor. Some of them may be pretty good business people. But they were all one in Christ, and we are one in Christ. If you're in Christ, you're one, see. Christ is not divided. Some said, I'm of Paul. Some said, I'm of Apollos. He said, well, I didn't die for you. Apollos didn't die for you. I just was an instrument, Paul said. And Apollos was an instrument, but we're one in Christ, you see. All of you folks, never mind who you are, see. You don't have any problems, you understand this. There's no controversy between spiritual Christian people. Christian people, spiritual Christian people. You may be a Republican or a Democrat. You may be a banker or you may be a scrub woman. But you're one in Christ. We're one in Christ. Isn't that wonderful? White folks, black folks, rich folks, poor folks, all folks that are Christians are one in Christ. A person in China, a person in Japan, a person in Korea, a person in India, a king on his throne, a president of the White House, anybody. We're in Christ, we're one. Now, here they were. They said we belong to the same family, and just before this, they said, let's just see that none of our folks need anything. Let's stand together, you know. The machine's against us, you see. The organization's against us. The political world's against us. Rome's against us. Let's all stand together. Oh, if you could just get these Christian people in America today, born-again Christians, a great many of them over this country. There are Methodists and Baptists and Presbyterian individuals everywhere in this country. People that you never heard of that have been born again, they're trusting Christ. And when he comes again, you'll see them going out to meet the Lord there. But if we Christians would just realize that we are one in Christ, I don't mean organically one as far as churches are concerned. I don't believe in this trying to have a big ecclesiastical church. I think it's all of the devil. I don't think God has anything to do with it. It's all away from God's plan. Nothing in the Bible about it. It's just man-made, that's all. Build a great ecclesiastical machine and strut our stuff and stick out our chest and show how big we are, you see. There's nothing like that for in a Christian sense in the Bible. But you know, God has a great company of them. I found them in many places. I found radiant, beaming faces. I told you about the time I was over in Poland just before World War II, how I preached over one of the most radiant Christian faces I've ever seen. And how a little bit later the war came on, I hadn't one got home until Russia came in one way and Germany went another. I never heard from my friends over anymore. Some of them in heaven, maybe some of them are left to after all the struggle of the years. Over there up in Russia, God has some people up there. Some of them that haven't bowed their knees yet except to God. And in Germany and in Poland, they're around the world, a multitude of people. Now, someday we're going to find out all one in Christ. Our standing doesn't depend upon our ancestors. Doesn't stand upon our wealth. Doesn't depend there. We're all saved just the same way. The king on the throne, the multimillionaire, the big boy, the scholar and all, and the humble folks. It's all the same way, just one way. It's the Christ way. I am the way, he said. I'm the truth. I'm the life. He said, you can't come to the God except by me. If you come at all, you've got to come through this door. I'm the way. I'm the way to the Father. Yeah, the beggar and the king come the same way. The bummiest bum that ever staggered into a mission goes to God just like the most prominent, influential moral man to ever live. Just one way. A mighty multitude, a host of them, men and women, great throng of them. And the king is accumulating now. They're all getting disturbed. They're disturbed about it. And the thing is becoming so influential till we're reading along there how they said if we just get near enough for Peter's shadow to fall on us, he's the leader of this movement. If we get anywhere near him now, just for his shadow, maybe we get our folks well. We'd like to get in on that thing, see? Poor, suffering people, oppressed people. And they said we get near there to him. Well, I'll tell you what you can do. You can get near to Jesus Christ. If you get near to Jesus Christ, that solves your problem. There's a solution for any problem in your life. It's at the feet of Jesus Christ. You want your sins blotted out? All right. He'll do it. You want a new nature? All right. He hath the Son, hath life, except Christ in you, a new creation. You want wisdom? He, all right, he's wisdom. You want help for your daily needs? All right. My God shall supply all your needs, and he was God manifest in the flesh. So it's all in Christ. Wrapped up in the Son of God's everything you need. Christianity is Christ, and Christ is Christianity. The salvation no other name, but he that hath the Son hath life. He that hath not the Son of God hath not life. Won't know whether you're going to heaven or not. If you have Christ, you'll go to heaven. If you don't have Christ, you can't go to heaven. If there's only one road to heaven, you won't go that road. He said there was only one. And there are not many ways. He said there's just one way. But you know, it's a narrow way. It's not a popular way. It's a hard way, but it's a well-marked way. There's no more clearly marked road than this road. In all the highways of life, there's no road marked more clearly. Which is the road, Jesus? I'm the road. I'm the road. That's the clearest marked road in the world. Here's a road leading to hell. It's a broad road and a great crowd going. But here's a definitely marked road. You won't know which way to go to heaven? All right, here's a way. Jesus Christ said, I'll mark it. He said, now remember, it's a narrow road. It's a road where you've got to be separated to go. Great crowds going the other way. But it's a clearly marked road. You don't have to miss it unless you just want to miss it. It's definite and clear. And it gives you peace as you go along the road, however hard it may be. Help us to be faithful to the Lord Jesus Christ, true to him in all things. May we not yield to the temptations of the day. Help us to be faithful to the Lord Jesus Christ, who's the same today, yesterday, and forever. We pray in the precious, wonderful name of the Lord Jesus Christ. Amen.
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1: With SRN News, I'm Rich Thomason in Washington. It is the most powerful non-nuclear bomb in America's arsenal, and there are reports the U.S. military is debating dropping the so-called mother-of-all bombs on Iran.
2: CNN reported late Wednesday that new Pentagon strike plans in Iran may include deploying the GBU-43B massive ordnance air blast bomb, known as MOAB, or the mother-of-all bombs. MOAB is the largest non-nuclear bomb in the U.S. arsenal. The report also cites some military officials who say questions remain over MOAB's effectiveness in achieving U.S. strategic objectives. I'm Tammy Trujillo.
1: SpaceX CEO Elon Musk says he is not responsible for recent limits on Ukraine's ability to deploy Starlink satellite internet, hampering the country's ability to defend against Russian attacks.
3: Basically, he is saying if it is true that restrictions have been put on Starshield, although it was built by his company SpaceX, he's not the one that controls that. That would be down to the U.S. government, who have not said anything about whether they have changed the settings on the Starshield or whether they have stopped sharing intelligence with Ukraine. In fact, President Trump was asked specifically about that yesterday. He said no, they hadn't stopped any intelligence sharing or done anything else that might hamper Ukraine's defense.
1: The BBC's Sarah Smith. Pressing ahead with his pre-election blitz, President Trump continues stumping for Republican candidates. In Montana, Mr. Trump called GOP congressional candidate Aaron Flint a true American patriot. Earlier yesterday, the president urged a crowd in Arizona to back Republican gubernatorial nominee Congressman Andy Biggs. Tesla preparing to take the wraps off a new Roadster electric sports car, the big reveal planned for this evening in Texas. On Wall Street, Dow futures up 156 points. This is SRN News.
4: Foundations of Freedom, a look at America's founding principles and the leaders who shaped our nation.
5: John Adams understood something that America cannot afford to forget. Freedom requires character. While serving as president, Adams always remembered that America would not survive. It could not govern itself, control its own passion. Adams wrote, "Our Constitution was made only for a moral and religious people. It is wholly inadequate to the government of any other." Adams understood that self-government depended on much, much more than the document itself. It depended and was guided by faith, by virtue, by responsibility, and above all, by self-restraint. Because government can enforce laws, but it cannot create character. Our Constitution protects a free people, but our Constitution cannot create a moral people. It cannot create self-restraint. That's up to us.
1: A federal judge is blocking the Department of Agriculture from relocating the U.S. Forest Service headquarters from D.C. to Salt Lake City.
6: The judge has ordered a temporary stay on all planned USDA reorganization expenditures, which includes reassigning employees to new locations. It was announced back in March that the headquarters would be moved from Washington, D.C. to Salt Lake City. That stay will remain in place for at least 2 months. Keith Peters, Washington.
1: Pope Leo is continuing to recover in Rome's Gemelli Hospital after undergoing lung cancer surgery. Vatican officials say Leo's recovery is progressing normally with blood tests and a chest X-ray showing the expected results. 71-year-old U.S.-born Pope has resumed eating normally and has started walking after doctors removed the lower lobe of his right lung on Tuesday. More details at srnnews.com.
7: Carthage Family Radio weather forecast for the overnight. A low of 69 degrees, 40% chance of rain showers tonight. On Thursday, a high of 92 with mostly sunny skies. Thursday night, a low of 66. For Friday, cloudy, a high of 70 degrees. 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

0: 12:16, be of the same mind one toward another. 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
1: One sat alone beside the highway, begging. 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
1: Our Heavenly Father, after all the sweet singing and the good fellowship, looking into the faces of those that no doubt are glory bound, and yet we come to the most serious time and a time of great need. If we are to speak for God, we need thy help. And Father, we're convinced and convicted that what we shall say in these next 40 minutes certainly is the need of this hour in which we live. And help us not to take lightly the call that we're going to ring out tonight. We pray that thy word may go forth sharper than a two-edged sword, conquering and to conquer. Bless the pastor, the people, and the visitors. Lord, we pray to bless sinners and saints, and help us to love thee with all of our heart and come to a real first-hand experience of Jesus Christ. Bless, we pray, thy word, and may the power of God fall on this congregation, and especially in my own heart, and on these lips of clay. Give us unction and power, and give us, we pray, that sweet gift of utterance. We pray in Jesus' name, amen. I believe there are some things more important than others. I believe singing is important. I believe it's always had a place. Last night, we spoke to your heart on the importance of praise and the fact that sometimes our singing does not constitute praise. But we talk with you about some of the blessings of praising the Lord. Tonight, I believe we come to the greatest issue and the greatest call, the most neglected art, and it is the one thing apart from which nothing else matters. Singing, preaching, it's the one thing that the Holy Spirit said all of us ought to do all of the time. There's not another thing that'll touch the importance of what our subject is tonight. He didn't say men ought always to preach. He didn't say men ought always to sing. But he did say men ought always to pray. Our churches have been paralyzed for the lack of one thing, and that's prayer. Our homes have been shattered because of the lack of one thing, and that's prayer. Now realize, and we'll come to it probably in the next message or two, the importance of the Word of God in connection with praise and prayer. Now the Bible said, if you abide in me, my words abide in you, you shall ask what you will, it'll be done. It'll be done. And we're to pray according to the will of God, and the will of God is the Word of God for our life. But he said men ought always to pray and not to faint. And I got my Bible this afternoon and went over again some of the scriptures that have to do with people praying. God doesn't call everybody to preach. I still believe he calls people to preach. I believe in a divine call to preach the Word of God. And I tell you what, I believe that the gospel is so important that God does not just put it in anybody's hands and say, now run with it. I believe that he calls a man to preach his word. In the book of Isaiah, and we'll give us our text, the 56th chapter of the book of Isaiah, reminding you that it's requoted and restated in Matthew, Mark, and Luke. The three synoptic gospels, the three men who had a common view of Jesus Christ and the importance of the gospel and the things that Jesus taught. And in the 56th chapter of the book of Isaiah, we'll begin reading at verse 7, even them will I bring to my holy mountain and make them joyful in my house of prayer. Make them joyful. I'm going to see to it that they have a good time in my house of prayer. He didn't say my house of preaching. He didn't even say my house of singing. He said my house of prayer. You know why? That's where we meet or ought to meet to get in touch with God. There's no better way to get in touch with the Lord than just to talk to him. Now we can sing to him and we can preach about him or we can present him through the message. But I believe that prayer is an actual conversation and fellowship two-way between God and man. Prayer. He said, they'll have a good time. Make them joyful in my house of prayer. Their burnt offerings and their sacrifices shall be accepted upon mine altar. For mine house shall be called an house of prayer for all people. And Jesus
0: restated what Isaiah had announced 750 years before Jesus came to Bethlehem's manger. And he said, my house shall be called of all nations the house of prayer. There's so many scriptures. You remember when Jesus came down from the Mount of Transfiguration, the Bible said while he was praying. And to me, I never had thought about this until today. While he was praying, he was transfigured. His countenance became bright while he was praying. It didn't mean that he was any more divine, because there never was a time when he wasn't divine. Jesus was holy all of his life. He was God all of his life. He's still God. But godly is what some of these false religionists tell you when they knock on your door. He was virgin born, transcended sin in his birth, lived without sin while he lived, died without sin, rose again. Always Jesus was God. But he was transfigured. His countenance while he prayed. While he prayed. You know, I'll tell you something else. I believe that praying will help our countenances too. I can tell you an old boy looked like just about looking at him whether he prays or not. Old grouch. Fussing. Raising Cain. Criticizing. You tell, he hadn't been prayed. He hadn't been talking to my father. He hadn't been in fellowship with heaven. He wouldn't be like that, brother. These people that caused trouble in the church, they haven't been praying. You haven't talked to the Heavenly Father about it. While he prayed, his countenance was changed. And they came down off of the Mount of Transfiguration, and they found a little epileptic child, and the father was desperate, and so were the disciples. The disciples said, after a little while, of course, the man just revealed the failure of the disciples. I mean, he just told it out loud. He said, I brought him to your disciples, and they couldn't. They just couldn't do it. And Jesus said, what? Oh, perverse, uh-uh. No, he put the first thing first. Oh, faithless, and then perverse. The thing that's perverted you boys is that your faith has been tinkered with. I mean, your faith has subsided. And therefore, when anybody, and that's what Paul meant when he said, I believe, over there to that young preacher named Timothy, he said, now, Timothy, I want you to watch out about this covetous business, because the love of money is the root of all evil. And I don't know of anything that's ruined as many preachers as money. I mean the love of money. I don't know of as many churches that have been ruined over one thing as money. Covetousness has come in. And he said, the love of money is the root of all evil, which while some having coveted after have done what? Erred. From what? From the faith. Erred from the faith. And then what happened? Well, they pierced themselves through with many sorrows. They were sorrowful about it, because the love of money won't make you happy. But the right kind of faith in Jesus will. I enjoyed visiting with Brother Cooley today. We went to the hospitals. And if there's anything that'll depress this preacher, it's walking through acres of sick people. I mean, when you go to the Veterans Hospital here, and I mean, when you walk by as many wheelchairs and as many beds, and you can smell disease, and it's so thick you could cut it with a butcher knife. I mean, and the filth, I mean, the cigarette smoke, and the decayed bodies, and the results, much of it, of sin, makes me just want to get Jesus to hurry up and come on. If I ever thought I was going to get this thing straight, I don't think it anymore. Isn't that a strange, you know, this is some paradox. What is a paradox, anyhow? But I heard, well, anyhow, when I was a post-millennial preacher, I really thought we was going to fix her up. I mean, that's what they taught me. I mean, I went to Baylor in the seminary, and we talked about bringing in the kingdom, and everything was getting better, and we were going to evangelize and gospelize, and we were going to reach the last Hottentot in Africa, and we were going to just completely reach everybody. And then when we got it all fixed and we brought in the kingdom, we were going to

Gomorrah's day, and like Lot's day and Sodom's day, even after all of that, I realize that we've utterly failed. We've utterly failed. There's never been such a large-scale failure. With all of our gospel and the Holy Spirit and churches and cathedrals and schools and seminaries and all sorts of training and the rest of it, and we failed completely to evangelize the lost world and get people saved in great numbers. Everything we've touched has failed. Everything. But as I went through the hospital, that veterans hospital, and just looked and saw, there they are, crippled and paralyzed. And so much of it, just a matter of ignorance. I mean, just a matter of ignorance and rebellion. And it's all a result of refusing to go by the Word of God. When God put us in this world, He gave us a diet book, a prayer book, a wisdom book. He gave us a power book. He gave a salvation book. He gave everything in one book by the Word of God. And man said, well, I'm not going to go by that. Now look at us. Aren't we in a mess today? Physically, mentally, this book is the answer to your mind problem. The reason America's a crazy nation, she hadn't got the mind of Christ. Amen? You want to get your mind straightened out? Why don't you get the mind of Christ and swap off your devilish mind? But instead of going to the Word of God, you know where we go? We go to an unredeemed, unregenerated infidel called a psychiatrist and lay on the couch and say, what do you want me to do? And we lay there just like a little old kitten and said, he said, tell me all you've done. And he looks and said, well, I believe we'll have to give you the shock treatment. Well, fiddle, if you'd have come to church to the right kind, you'd have got a shock treatment, wouldn't have had to go get it or go talk to it. Brother Jackson, sure as I'm a foot high, when the preachers and the churches quit giving the shock treatment, the psychiatrists had to start giving them. Now, you can just say what you please. I'm not going to tell any psychiatrist all I've ever done. But I've got me a person, a precious friend. His name is Jesus. I've told him every bit of it. And I tell you, he could have cut my head off or killed me 1,000 times, but he loved me and forgave me and cleansed me and purged me and said, now then, go and sin no more. You just go out of here and stay with the book and read and pray and walk with me, and I'll take care of you. If you'll put enough of the Word inside you, I'll keep you from sin. Amen. That's it. But you see, why the farmers said, well, I'm not going to farm by the Bible. I'm going to farm by the government. We've got a program. Yeah, we sure have. It's just about programmed, too. I tell you, boy, what we've done to our soil, it'll never get over till Jesus comes and rejuvenates it. And I tell you something else. The water program's been ruined. And the air has been ruined. You try to get into Houston. You try to get into the airport over there when the wind's out of the east. You try to get in, and I'll guarantee you they'll announce visibility 1.5 miles. You know what that is? That's filth. That's some of man's doings. Smog and all the rest of it. If it all fell, they tell me if it all fell at one time, we'd be under 22 feet of it. That'd be a deep grave, wouldn't it? And yet that's man. What I'm trying to say is this. Dear friends, we've gotten away from the wisdom of God because we've gotten away from the Word of God. We're out of the will of God because we're out of the Word of God. And so he said, my house shall be called the house of prayer. But when the disciples came to him privately and said, why could not we cast him out? Well, I'll tell you one thing. If I'm any judge of the churches today and God's people today, we'll never have that kind again if it's going to take fasting. I mean, that's the one doctrine that I'll guarantee is hated and despised and misused and abused, and ain't nobody going to dare fast anymore. And yet it's one of the keys to health, spiritually and physically and mentally. This kind goeth not out. Let me ask you a question, folks, and be honest about it. If prayer and fasting got the job done back there 2,000 years ago, don't you suppose it could have some effect on us and could get the job done again? I mean, has God changed his mind? Has Jesus changed his mind? Has prayer and fasting lost out with God? Or would it work again? If so, why don't somebody get bold enough to try it out again? But I can't think of a preacher going before a church as a prospective pastor and preaching on prayer and fasting. Not if he wanted to be called. You know what I'm talking about, don't you? Lord, have mercy. He said, this

kind goeth not out, but by prayer. Matthew and Mark recorded it. Now then, in Acts chapter 3 and verse 1, there's a couple of preachers, and they're going down to the church, going down to the temple. And the Bible says that they were going down there for a particular reason. I mean, they had real spiritual business. Peter and John went up together into the temple at the hour of prayer, being the ninth hour. Now, they had a prayer meeting sometime, maybe 3 o'clock in the afternoon, but they were going up to the temple at the hour. They had a definite time set when they were going to pray. And the Bible said they found a man at the gate that was laid there, and they said, "Silver and gold have I none, but such as I have give I thee in the name of Jesus Christ of Nazareth. Rise up and walk." Now, you know who these fellows were? They were praying preachers. They were praying preachers. And in Luke chapter 3, verse 21, Jesus was praying. The heavens opened. He was praying and his countenance changed, became bright. He was praying, the heavens opened. Now then, if the heavens would open for Jesus in response to prayer, how could we get the heavens open? And we need open heavens for us today, too, because we need what heaven has for this earth down here, because everything down here's failed. Bible said, this is always interesting, said Jesus was alone. While he was alone praying, his disciples were with him. he was alone praying, his disciples were there. Now you say, how could that be? I believe you ought to know that. Have you ever prayed with anybody? I think I've prayed with people, and they were still alone while I was there. I didn't enter into the burden. I mean, I was just along for the ride, just sort of a freeloader. They had such a burden and under such groaning a burden until I just couldn't get under it with them. I mean, I just didn't have the burden. They were still alone. There have been times, I imagine, when you prayed and somebody was alone with you, but still you were alone, and they didn't have the burden. I don't believe anybody can pray without a real burden. I believe God must put the burden on your heart. And most of us are afraid of burdens. You hear people say, "Well, I think his burden just finally killed him." Burden don't kill nobody. You don't live. The fact is, you're not worth putting a harness on if you wouldn't pull with a burden. Burden don't kill. I tell you, something else won't kill anybody, and that's work. More people are killed by idleness than they ever thought about getting killed by work. Work is healthy, good, and right in the sight of God. And laziness is a definite form of crookedness and dishonesty. Luke 11:1 said, while he was praying, when he finished his prayer, they said, "Lord, teach us to pray. Teach us to pray." And he began to teach them to pray. Acts 9 and verse 11. And this always is a sweet verse. This is when you remember Paul was converted on the Damascus Road, and he got on over to Damascus, and he was alone for 3 days and three nights in the black night of darkness, because he couldn't see. His eyes had been closed, and scabs were over his eyes. And the Lord, while he stayed there in fellowship with the Lord in quiet, and the Lord spoke to Ananias and said, "Ananias, got a fellow down I want you to go see." And he mapped out a visitation program for him, told him his street and number and name, and I mean, put it all down, see? And well, he said, "Lord, I imagine Ananias had great respect for the Lord, but of course Ananias is interested in Ananias. I mean, he wanted to be sure, he got his orders straight." He said, "Lord, I've really heard some pretty bad things about him." Said, "I understand that they've had a good deal of bloodshed, and I really, best I know, his mission over here was not with the best purpose." And the Lord said, "I tell you what," he said, "you go on now, because you'll find him praying." Now, preachers, I guess we wouldn't be afraid to visit anybody if the Lord would tell us that he's down there praying when we got there. I've never had any trouble visiting anybody if I could catch him praying. Now, sometimes when you catch him playing television or something else, you see, I mean, you have a good deal of trouble. Now, we'll forget a few years ago, I've always sought to be bold, but I want to be tactful. But I went in the home, and the daddy, he's a rather mean man, of course, and everybody without Christ is mean. I mean, if you're not a Christian tonight, you're just mean. I mean, how could you be any other way? You got a rotten heart? You're against Christ? You're against God? You're not going to heaven, you're going to hell? And you only got one breath between you and hell, your home, and your father's the devil. Anybody got the devil for their father had to be mean. All his kids are mean. It's what the Bible says. And you know, in the, we say now, he's not a Christian, but I tell you, he's a very good man. Good man. He's a rotten rascal. You know why? I used to be lost myself.
Well, my old tongue was filthy. My mouth wasn't. I was rebellious. I'd disobey my mother when I could get by with it, and she'd weep over my rebellion. Well, I was mean. That's what's wrong with me. Just mean. I tell you, my daddy didn't just whip all the devil out of me. He whipped a good deal out of me, but the devil had come back. Because he'd stay out a good long while. Especially when I got around my daddy, the devil's pretty well gone. But I couldn't stay around my daddy all the time. And I tell you, when Jesus came in, he came in to stay. And every time the devil comes up, Jesus is there to meet him. That's the secret of living a Christian life. Jesus deals with the devil for me. I never did lick the devil. Never did whip the devil. And you didn't either. But I'd like to remind you that prayer is the Christian's native breath. And every person that is born again ought to live in the spirit and atmosphere of prayer. And the great, he said, call unto me, and I will answer thee, show thee great and mighty things which thou knowest not. He said, call upon me in the day of trouble, I will deliver thee, and thou shalt glory.

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Never let me from thee roam. 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
1: With the Wall Street Business Report, I'm Bill Alexander. U.S. inflation accelerated last month as gasoline and many other goods and services became more expensive. The Consumer Price Index rose 3.7% in September compared with the year ago, up from 3.4% in August. The Social Security Administration officially announced a 3.6% cost of living adjustment for 2027 benefits. Driven by persistently high inflation, this is the largest annual benefit boost since 2023. However, many say the increase will not keep pace with inflation. Netflix plans to lay off about 6% of its workforce. That's nearly 1,000 positions. The company said product, tech, legal, and human resources teams would be the most impacted. Walmart has introduced a plan to offer employees more than 250 medications at no cost as the retailer expands health care benefits for its workforce. For the Wall Street Business Report, I'm Bill Alexander in Washington.
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3: Your Carthage Family Radio weather forecast for the overnight. A low of 69 degrees, 40% chance of rain showers tonight. On Thursday, a high of 92 with mostly sunny skies. Thursday night, a low of 66. For Friday, cloudy, a high of 70 degrees. 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

0: This is the More Sure Word Broadcast, a biblical preaching outreach of Pastor Brent Logan from the Sweet Springs Baptist Church in Ardmore, Alabama. We are so glad you've joined us today. And now, let's listen in from the pulpit of Pastor Logan.
1: In that Old Testament economy in Judaism, there was a veil that was in the temple, and it was between the holiest of all and the holy place, and that veil hung there. And man could not enter into where the presence of God was. In Herod's day, in Jesus' day, that veil was wove of tapestry many different times over, and it stood about 60 feet tall up in the air. Now, you got to have an awfully tall ladder to tear something from the top to the bottom that's 60 feet high. Nobody's up there. But God grabbed the top of that veil when Jesus died in the temple in Jerusalem and went and tore it all the way to the bottom. You know, even if there was a whole group of men up there, they couldn't have torn that veil. It was so woven, it was so heavy, it was so tall. I mean, it's not like just grabbing a curtain and trying to tear it. No, this thing is woven many, many times over. It's a heavy curtain, a heavy veil, and it's 60 feet tall. And when Jesus Christ yielded up the ghost, God the Father, or God grabbed that veil, and he just tore it from the top all the way to the bottom. I don't know if there was a priest there at that time. I don't know if the Levites were there. But if I'd have been there, I would have fallen on my face and said, "My God, my God." What are you trying to say? He's trying to say something. You know what that Bible tells us? That Jesus Christ, through his cross, has broken down the middle wall of partition that was between us. The death of Jesus Christ took out what was in the way. The Bible tells us in the book of Hebrews chapter 10, I'll just read it for you. It's a great text about this very veil and why God tore it from the top to the bottom. He says in Hebrews 10:19, having therefore, brethren, boldness to enter into the holiest by the blood of Jesus, by a new and living way which he hath consecrated for us through the veil. That is to say, his flesh, and having an high priest over the house of God, let us draw near with a true heart in full assurance of faith. In other words, in the Old Testament, they just couldn't go to God. They had no access to God. Only the high priest could get in there to God. But the Bible says the veil, which was Jesus' flesh, which was the death of Jesus Christ for us, that the death of Jesus Christ takes out of the way what separates us from God. And now we can go right into God. We can have fellowship with God. We can boldly enter into the presence of God because God has removed the veil because Jesus has died. The death of Jesus Christ makes something brand new. The way into the holiest was never available until the death of Jesus Christ. And now God says, all right, all of you people, I don't care if you're Jews, I don't care if you're Gentiles, I don't care if you're black or white or what color you are or what the circumstances of your life, if you're religious or you're not religious, the way is open. You want to come in? You want to fellowship with God? Jesus is the way. And I have torn the veil so you can get in. I'm glad I can go in. I can go in and I can talk with God and I can be his child. Why? Because that veil is torn, and that veil was torn because of the death of Jesus Christ for my soul. And if you'll go by faith in Christ, you have access. You don't have to be a part of any tribe. I get a kick out of these people that try to, you know, whether it's the Mormons or the Jehovah Witnesses or whoever, talking about the, I ain't worried about it. You know what tribe I'm in? I'm in nobody's tribe. I'm just a barbarian, amen, that God tore the veil from the top to the bottom and let me in. I have no other basis to come to God except the death of Jesus Christ. And I can come boldly by the blood of Jesus. Nobody died like that. Look at the next verse. Or excuse me, the end of verse 51. And the earth did quake and the rocks rent. All of creation, nature says, hey, somebody just died that wasn't like anybody else. I don't know when you're going to die, but I doubt the earth will quake. I doubt everything will start shaking because you passed out of this world. No, people die every second. People die every minute. You know what happens? Nothing happens. Jesus Christ died and everything starts shaking. Because this is not just a man. This is the God-man. This is the Savior of the world. And he, can I say this? He shook things up when he died. He made a new testament. He made a new and living way. No, we're not worried about Judaism anymore. We're not worried about the past. We've got something new, and the very foundation of nature shakes at the presence of the God-man that dies for our sins. The rocks rent. You know what I say? I say nature has more sense sometimes than human beings. You ever heard somebody say, he's as dumb as a rock? Don't talk about the rocks like that. The rocks have a lot more sense than you think. You know what Jesus said when he entered in and they were all praising him and saying, Hosanna, and they got on to him and said, tell these children to quit screaming and hollering and praising your name. By the way, amen, God will not scold you for praising him loud. And they're all praising the Lord and they're running around and all the religious people are all upset. Jesus, tell these kids to stop praising you like that. And Jesus said, I'm going to tell you, if I tell them to stop praising me, the rocks will start praising me. Well, I can't wait for the day I hear the rocks cry out and praise the Lord. I see nature shaking and nature convulsing over this Savior that has died. Keep reading. 52, we're getting down to the end. The earthquake, the rocks rent. Verse 52, watch this. And the graves were open. Do you see that? When Jesus died, literally, when he dismissed his spirit, when he died, the graves opened. I think it was a result of this earthquake. I think it was a result of the rocks being rent. But if you had gone out to the graveyard, if you went out to the cemetery, and I've been to Israel and I've looked down the expanse that goes all the way. You can see it from Gethsemane and this huge expanse of all of these graves that come and are around the city of Jerusalem. If you'd have walked out in the grave that day when Jesus said, Father, into thy hands I commend my spirit, and he bows his head and gives up the ghost. At that moment, you could see graves popping open. I don't think anybody ever died like that. Now you think about the picture that's being presented. He's dying, but the graves are opening. Well, glory be to Jesus. His death opens the grave. Do you see it? And it's not just a typology. It's not just a picture. Look at the verse again. The Bible said in verse 52, and the graves were opened, and many bodies of the saints which slept arose and came out of the graves after his resurrection and went into the holy city and appeared unto many. This is one of the strangest texts in the Bible. And a lot of people don't even believe it, but amen, I believe the Bible. Whatever the Bible says it's true. And God says nobody died like this man. And when he died, the graves were open. They were open, but nobody came out until he came out. In other words, the path for them to get out was made, but until he rose, they couldn't get out either. But after he rose, the Bible said many of them that slept, by the way, if you're saved by the grace of God, You know, Jesus said about Lazarus, he sleeps in it, but he was dead. His body was, he's not talking about soul sleep, he's talking about his body. His body's asleep. And Jesus woke him up out of sleep, amen. These graves, can you imagine? You know, I don't know, they still have Decoration Day. Can you imagine somebody going out there that day to put flowers on Granny's tomb? And over there at Calvary, Jesus said, Father, into thy hands I commend my spirit. And it starts shaking. And all of a sudden, Granny's grave opens. Well, I bet she ran away. But can you imagine what must have happened? That my mind just goes crazy. I start thinking, well, what happened after that? Here comes the cemetery guys, you know, that take care of the cemetery. And they walk out and all there's these graves that are opened everywhere. Now, all of them aren't open, but certain ones are open. Well, man, we're going to have to get a construction crew and a timetable. Okay, I tell you what, we got to put this on the schedule. Man, look at all this mess in the cemetery. How did all this happen? I don't know, it was an earthquake. It was a strange earthquake, and everything was shook up. And some of these graves are wide open. Well, I tell you what, let's schedule this in our calendar, okay? We'll get to this in about 3 days. Can you imagine maybe if they'd gone back and they started fixing that and the Bible said, amen, when Jesus got up from the dead, when he rose from the dead that first day of the week, early that morning, and the Bible says many of the bodies of the saints which slept arose. Can you imagine? And it wasn't a secret. The Bible says they went into the holy city. Is that what it says? And appeared to people. Good to see you. I'm alive. You say, well, then what happened? Well, if you read the rest of the story, when Jesus rose from the dead, the Bible said he didn't rise by himself. Some came up with him, you see. And when he rose from the dead, he's going to lead captivity captive, and he's going to take people to heaven with him. It's called the first fruits of the resurrection. And so he's going to take some people with him. So they're going to go up to heaven with him in their bodies. Can you imagine Granny going in and saying, I'll see y'all later. I'm risen from the dead. You say, I believe that. You know why? Because that's going to happen to me one day. My body's going to get up out of the grave one day if I don't go in the rapture. This is what a picture. The death of Jesus Christ opens up the graves. Watch it. So people can be resurrected and go into the holy city. Do you see that? Said that they went into the holy city. Now, in my mind's eye, I'm saying, what's the holy city? I mean, Jerusalem. I know in the context of the Old Testament, Jerusalem was a holy city. But after what they did to the Savior, I don't know how holy that city is. But there is a holy city. There is a beautiful city. There is a city of God that's a holy place. You know what that book says? Through the death of Jesus Christ, God opens the graveyard where people that are dead in trespasses and sins can receive life and receive life forevermore, and they can go into a holy city. What are you trying to say? God wants to take you to the holy city. God wants to give you new life, and God wants to give you a wonderful resurrection through the power of his Son, and nobody can do that for you but Jesus. The church can't do it. The Baptist church, your goodness, the baptistry taking communion. Nothing can give you life. Only Christ can give you life.
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1: With SRN News, I'm Rich Thomason in Washington. Ukrainian President Zelensky says that Russia never honored a so-called energy ceasefire, so after a brief pause, Ukraine will start attacking Russian oil refineries again. Vladimir Putin's government says it never agreed to a ceasefire. SpaceX CEO Elon Musk says he has nothing to do with recent limits on Ukraine's ability to use satellite internet. It has hampered the country's ability to thwart Russian attacks.
2: SpaceX provides the systems that deliver Starlink and the military version Starshield. But Musk said Wednesday that the U.S. government controls and owns Starshield, and the connections are controlled by the Trump administration, and ultimately President Trump himself. Ukraine says Starlink connectivity is being restored, but a speed restriction remains on the Starshield service, continuing to hamper some drone operations. The reduced service faced quick bipartisan pushback from U.S. lawmakers. I'm Tammy Trujillo.
1: With the crucial midterm elections fast approaching, President Trump continues to stump for Republican candidates. And that includes Arizona's GOP gubernatorial candidate, Andy Biggs.
3: I'm here really to say you have a chance to have a really great. He's a conservative guy, but what he is he's really a common sense person, because it's all about common sense, more importantly than any label.
1: And later yesterday in Montana, the president praised GOP congressional candidate Aaron Flint as a true American patriot. Today, Mr. Trump takes a day off from the campaign trail. Tomorrow, he'll be holding a midterm campaign rally in Dalton in North Georgia. Trump administration threatening legal action against California over claims that non-citizens might be allowed to vote in the midterm elections. Watching Wall Street this morning, the stock futures are mixed so far. The Dow futures up 133 points. The Nasdaq futures are down 340 points. This is SRN News. A call to prayer before the midterms.
4: The Family Research Council is urging Christians all across the nation to be in prayer for America, the candidates, and election workers in the run-up to November 3rd. The FRC says anyone who downloads the Stand Firm app can join in daily prayer with other believers and can hear messages from pastors and other faith leaders. Experts say the results of this election will affect hundreds of millions for years to come. All the details can be found at FRC.org. Michael Harrington reporting.
1: Dozens of Florida Latino faith leaders gathered in Tallahassee this week to condemn the rapid succession of executions in the state. Pastor Omar Johnson called on Governor Ron DeSantis to stop carrying them out, saying accountability does not require another death. The clergy members also delivered a letter to the governor's office signed by more than 70 Latino bishops, pastors, and other church leaders condemning the surge in executions. This is SRN News. Former NFL quarterback Mark Sanchez has reportedly settled a lawsuit stemming from an assault case.
5: According to The Athletic, Sanchez and truck driver Peter Toll have agreed to terms that will end the civil action without a trial. Sanchez was in Indianapolis as a broadcaster for Fox when he attacked the then 69-year-old driver outside a restaurant last year. Toll would then stab Sanchez several times in self-defense. Sanchez was later indicted on one felony count of battery resulting in serious bodily injury. He was also charged with three misdemeanors. Sanchez and Fox parted ways in November of last year, shortly after the assault. Bob Agner reporting.
1: Six Flags Over Georgia is preparing to reopen tomorrow, 4 days after a man fell to his death. 42-year-old died Monday after falling from the Goliath roller coaster, which will remain closed with no reopening date set. Four other people were injured in that incident. More details at srnnews.com.
6: Your Carthage Family Radio weather forecast for the overnight. A low of 69 degrees, 40% chance of rain showers tonight. On Thursday, a high of 92 with mostly sunny skies. Thursday night, a low of 66. For Friday, cloudy, and a high of 70 degrees. 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

0: Ephesians 5:25, husbands, love your wives, even as Christ also loved the church and gave himself for it. Ephesians 5:25.
1: Once again, we say welcome aboard. It's good to be with you at this time. Brother Munn speaking, our program here called A Fisherman's 5-Minute Look at the book of Psalms, Psalm chapter 55. We've used this verse, all good promise. Most of us, including the preacher, including the person that's talking to you right now, we carry a heavy load. And for fact, as far as burdens is concerned, sometimes we are very burdened. Sometimes you can see it in the faces of people, you know. As far as trouble is concerned, we've seen this week how there's even a promise in the Bible that there's going to be trouble. Some people picture salvation differently than what the Bible pictures it. In fact, as far as Bible salvation is concerned, what accompanies it? It says, man that is born into trouble is of few days, or man that is born of woman is of few days and full of trouble. What? Man that is born of woman. In other words, if I've been born in this world, what's the promise? Few days and it's going to be full of trouble. Man is born into trouble as the sparks fly upward. There's a promise here in the book of Job, even. And this was a great man, and a man that was a spiritual man, and yet trouble came his way. Trouble came to our Savior. You know, people have the idea that being saved is just a perpetual vacation. I'm sorry, my friend, if that's the type of salvation you have, you got the wrong thing. You've just got some emotional high. And before long, my friend, oh, the devil will pop your balloon, you know, and you'll see where you really are. And you'll not fall on a solid rock. You'll not descend on a solid rock. You'll be on sinking sand. When it comes to burdens and troubles, yes, we're all plagued. Is there some help? Psalm 55, verse 22. It says, cast thy burden upon the Lord, and he shall sustain thee. Where am I going to find the support just to keep on? I've seen people, as far as life was concerned, they were consumed by the pressures of this life. And my friend, the load was just unbearable for them. Is there some help for us? He shall sustain thee. The thing about a personal relationship with Jesus Christ and our Heavenly Father is that not only do we have an opportunity to pray and talk with him, and my friend, not only do we, you know, we see that we have this father-son relationship, this relationship brings help as far as life on this earth. And as far as this earth is concerned, if it is filled with troubles, then this relationship I have with the Father, also I find with him strong shoulders, arms that can just sort of reach under my arms and hold them high to sustain me. You know, the world has nothing to sustain them. They have only a temporary fix. I understand at times why somebody would be consumed with alcohol. You said, why? They can't carry the load. But my friend, they soon sober up, and it was only a temporary fix. The same thing is true. We think about forms of tobacco and drugs and all the other things that you could find yourself involved in as far as the world. It's only a temporary fix, only a temporary solution. Oh, but with God, could I point you to the direction of God the Father? And you can come to know him through the person of his Son, Jesus Christ. Jesus died for you. My friend, if you will trust him to be your Savior, you've got a way into the holiest of all. We can have boldness to go into where the Creator of everything is. And he's very much alive, and he can help sustain you. God can give us some help. You know, I was reading a little article about Henry Morehouse, a great preacher and Bible expositor of the past. He was going through some trying circumstances. And he came home one day with a package that he was to give to his wife. His little daughter was paralyzed. She was sitting in a wheelchair. He said, Papa, what do you have? He said, I have a package for Mother. Where is your mother? The little girl said, she's upstairs. He said, well, I'm going to go upstairs and give the package to your mother. The little girl said, let me take it. He said, sugar, you can't even take yourself upstairs. Oh, yes, I can, Papa. I can take it. Would you give it to me? How would you do that? She said, you give me the package and I'll carry it. And then you can carry me. Sometimes God is so good to just literally carry us through the storm and trouble. Cast thy burden upon the Lord, and it's He that shall sustain thee. Until tomorrow, Fisher Munn, saying goodbye.

0: With the Wall Street Business Report, I'm Bill Alexander. U.S. inflation accelerated last month as gasoline and many other goods and services became more expensive. The Consumer Price Index rose 3.7% in September compared with the year ago, up from 3.4% in August. The Social Security Administration officially announced a 3.6% cost of living adjustment for 2027 benefits. Driven by persistently high inflation, this is the largest annual benefit boost since 2023. However, many say the increase will not keep pace with inflation. Netflix plans to lay off about 6% of its workforce. That's nearly 1,000 positions. The company said product, tech, legal, and human resources teams would be the most impacted. Walmart has introduced a plan to offer employees more than 250 medications at no cost as the retailer expands health care benefits for its workforce. For the Wall Street Business Report, I'm Bill Alexander in Washington.
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2: Your Carthage Family Radio weather forecast for the overnight. A low of 69 degrees, 40% chance of rain showers tonight. On Thursday, a high of 92 with mostly sunny skies. Thursday night, a low of 66. For Friday, cloudy, a high of 70 degrees. 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

0: With SRN News, I'm Rich Thomason in Washington. Ukrainian President Zelensky says that Russia never honored a so-called energy ceasefire, so after a brief pause, Ukraine will start attacking Russian oil refineries again. Vladimir Putin's government says it never agreed to a ceasefire. SpaceX CEO Elon Musk says he has nothing to do with recent limits on Ukraine's ability to use satellite internet. It has hampered the country's ability to thwart Russian attacks.
1: SpaceX provides the systems that deliver Starlink and the military version Starshield. But Musk said Wednesday that the U.S. government controls and owns Starshield, and the connections are controlled by the Trump administration, and ultimately President Trump himself. Ukraine says Starlink connectivity is being restored, but a speed restriction remains on the Starshield service, continuing to hamper some drone operations. The reduced service faced quick bipartisan pushback from U.S. lawmakers. I'm Tammy Trujillo.
0: With the crucial midterm elections fast approaching, President Trump continues to stump for Republican candidates. And that includes Arizona's GOP gubernatorial candidate, Andy Biggs.
2: I'm here really to say you have a chance to have a really great. He's a conservative guy, but what he is he's really a common sense person, because it's all about common sense, more importantly than any label.
0: And later yesterday in Montana, the president praised GOP congressional candidate Aaron Flint as a true American patriot. Today, Mr. Trump takes a day off from the campaign trail. Tomorrow, he'll be holding a midterm campaign rally in Dalton in North Georgia. Trump administration threatening legal action against California over claims that non-citizens might be allowed to vote in the midterm elections. Watching Wall Street this morning, the stock futures are mixed so far. The Dow futures up 133 points. The Nasdaq futures are down 340 points. This is SRN News.
3: Your Carthage Family Radio weather forecast for the overnight. A low of 69 degrees, 40% chance of rain showers tonight. On Thursday, a high of 92 with mostly sunny skies. Thursday night, a low of 66. For Friday, cloudy, a high of 70 degrees. 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
1: With SRN News, I'm Rich Thomason in Washington. President Trump, who's been spending a lot of time on the campaign trail ahead of the midterm elections, takes a day off today. Tomorrow, it's back at it, a rally for Republicans in North Georgia. Yesterday, it was the top in Arizona and then Montana.
2: Appearing in the city of Kalispell, Trump urged the audience to support the state's Republican candidates.
3: And we're going to elect a true American patriot, a fantastic man, a great guy, Aaron Flint.
2: Flint is running to represent Montana's 1st Congressional District. Trump went on to tell supporters to pretend he's on the ballot, saying the last time Democrats were in power, they gave the country the worst inflation in American history. Earlier in the day, Trump told a crowd in Bullhead City, Arizona, to back the Republican nominee for governor, Congressman Andy Biggs. Trump's midterm blitz continues with future stops planned in Kentucky, Kansas, and North Carolina. I'm Mark Mayfield.
1: Is the Trump administration trying to lay the groundwork for the deportation of Somali native Congresswoman Ilhan Omar?
4: The Minnesota Democrats' Washington, D.C. area home was searched by federal agents on Monday, who were reportedly seeking evidence of fraud and false statements in immigration paperwork, among other things. On Wednesday, the Wall Street Journal cited U.S. officials as saying the probe was aimed at building a case to strip her of her U.S. citizenship and ultimately deport her. Omar was born in Somalia in 1982 and came to the U.S. with her family in 1995. I'm Michael Kastner.
1: Social Security recipients can look forward to the largest cost of living adjustment in 3 years next year. A 3.6% bump in benefits, averaging about $75 a month for a recipient of Social Security. On Wall Street this morning, Dow futures up 118, NASDAQ futures down 366 points. This is SRN News. Christian relief groups are rushing to Alabama and Florida.
5: Those two states are trying to recover from Hurricane Isaias, which made landfall last weekend. Samaritan's Purse is leading the charge and says, quote, two of our disaster relief units, a tractor trailer filled with tools and equipment, are in Florida and Alabama. Volunteers are helping to cut felled trees, clear out debris and more, and share the hope of the gospel with families reeling from the storm. Michael Harrington reporting.
1: State Representative James Tallarico is revising his take on transgender athletes now that he's the Democratic nominee for the U.S. Senate and the midterm elections just around the corner. As a member of the Texas House Committee on Public Education, he opposed a 2021 bill to ban biologically male students from playing on girls' athletic teams. On the campaign trail now, Tallarico says he would oppose trans athletes playing in girls' sports if it endangers safety or fairness. This is SRN News. Higher prices could put a damper on winter travel plans for nearly half of Americans.
6: A new WalletHub survey finds 49% say rising travel costs could derail their plans, while 30% believe traveling is worth going into debt for. Another 30% are still paying off travel debt from last winter. The latest inflation report shows airline fares are up more than 22% from a year ago, while hotel stays and rental cars are also more expensive. Despite those increases, travel industry leaders say many consumers are still willing to pay the higher prices. I'm at Mattinson.
1: Pope Leo continues to recover in Rome's Gemelli Hospital after undergoing lung cancer surgery. Vatican officials say his recovery is progressing normally with blood tests and a chest x-ray showing the expected results. 71-year-old U.S.-born Pope has resumed eating normally and started walking after doctors removed the lower lobe of his right lung Tuesday. More details, srnnews.com.
7: Your Carthage Family Radio weather forecast for the overnight. A low of 69 degrees, 40% chance of rain showers tonight. On Thursday, a high of 92 with mostly sunny skies. Thursday night, a low of 66. For Friday, cloudy, and a high of 70 degrees. 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

0: As for me and my house, we will serve the Lord.
1: Back to Genesis with Dr. John Morris, scientist with the Institute for Creation Research. Dr. Morris, what can you tell me about those huge flying reptiles?
2: Chris, some of the flying reptiles were as large as a mid-size aircraft. Some people have wondered how in the world they could have ever flown. As it turns out, they really couldn't fly in today's atmosphere. There's not enough air pressure to keep them up. Creationists have long supposed that the environment before the flood was quite different than now. We suspect that air pressure was quite a bit higher than now, making it more reasonable that these huge creatures could fly. Recently, an engineer built a model of one of these flying reptiles and tried to make it fly. He found that it had many wonderful adaptations to increase the flying ability, but there still wasn't enough air pressure to keep it aloft. To evolutionists, it's a big mystery, but to creationists, we at least have a plausible theory. And we get that by going back to Genesis.
1: For more on creation, visit our website at www.icr.org.

0: With the Wall Street Business Report, I'm Bill Alexander. U.S. inflation accelerated last month as gasoline and many other goods and services became more expensive. The Consumer Price Index rose 3.7% in September compared with the year ago, up from 3.4% in August. The Social Security Administration officially announced a 3.6% cost of living adjustment for 2027 benefits. Driven by persistently high inflation, this is the largest annual benefit boost since 2023. However, many say the increase will not keep pace with inflation. Netflix plans to lay off about 6% of its workforce. That's nearly 1,000 positions. The company said product, tech, legal, and human resources teams would be the most impacted. Walmart has introduced a plan to offer employees more than 250 medications at no cost as the retailer expands health care benefits for its workforce. For the Wall Street Business Report, I'm Bill Alexander in Washington.
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2: Carthage Family Radio weather forecast for the overnight. A low of 69 degrees, 40% chance of rain showers tonight. On Thursday, a high of 92 with mostly sunny skies. Thursday night, a low of 66. For Friday, cloudy, and a high of 70 degrees. 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

0: With SRN News, I'm Rich Thomason in Washington. President Trump, who's been spending a lot of time on the campaign trail ahead of the midterm elections, takes a day off today. Tomorrow, it's back at it, a rally for Republicans in North Georgia. Yesterday, it was the top in Arizona and then Montana.
1: Appearing in the city of Kalispell, Trump urged the audience to support the state's Republican candidates.
2: And we're going to elect a true American patriot, a fantastic man, a great guy, Aaron Flint.
1: Flint is running to represent Montana's 1st congressional district. Trump went on to tell supporters to pretend he's on the ballot, saying the last time Democrats were in power, they gave the country the worst inflation in American history. Earlier in the day, Trump told a crowd in Bullhead City, Arizona, to back the Republican nominee for governor, Congressman Andy Biggs. Trump's midterm blitz continues with future stops planned in Kentucky, Kansas, and North Carolina. I'm Mark Mayfield.
0: Is the Trump administration trying to lay the groundwork for the deportation of Somali native Congresswoman Ilhan Omar?
3: The Minnesota Democrats' Washington, D.C. area home was searched by federal agents on Monday, who were reportedly seeking evidence of fraud and false statements in immigration paperwork, among other things. On Wednesday, the Wall Street Journal cited U.S. officials as saying the probe was aimed at building a case to strip her of her U.S. citizenship and ultimately deport her. Omar was born in Somalia in 1982 and came to the U.S. with her family in 1995. I'm Michael Kastner.
0: Social Security recipients can look forward to the largest cost of living adjustment in 3 years next year. A 3.6% bump in benefits, averaging about $75 a month for a recipient of Social Security. On Wall Street this morning, Dow futures up 118, NASDAQ futures down 366 points. This is SRN News.
4: Your Smith County forecast for this Thursday. Partly cloudy skies near record high temperatures around 91 for the afternoon. Overnight tonight, partly cloudy, low in the mid-60s. On Friday, cloudy skies, a slight chance of a rain shower. High temperature in the morning at 68 degrees. Temperatures falling throughout the day. Overnight Friday night, cloudy skies early, then some partial clearing. Low near 45.
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7: Well, greetings, saints, and welcome again to the Bible Basics radio program. I appreciate you listening today. If you have a Bible handy, I wish you'd turn to 1 Corinthians chapter 13. 1 Corinthians chapter 13, verse 11, where Paul the Apostle says, "When I was a child, I spake as a child, I understood as a child, I thought as a child, but when I became a man, I put away childish things." Now, we've been looking at the subject of biblical patriarchy, in particular male leadership. What the Bible says about male leadership in the home, in society, in the church, and even in the nation. And the Bible is very clear about this subject. And of course, we're living in a world that wants to ignore the Bible and reject the Bible. And we're seeing the consequences of turning our back on God and the principles of the Word of God. But as Bible believers, as Christians, as people who claim to know God, love God, and believe the Bible, we ought to desire to have homes and churches especially, that are based on biblical principles. And so this subject of male leadership, of biblical patriarchy, is a crucial subject. It's a subject we must pay attention to, heed to, if we expect the blessings of God on our homes and on our churches. And of course, we'd love to see our nation turn back to the biblical principles that we once held. But nonetheless, we're looking at 1 Corinthians chapter 13, where Paul talks in 1 Corinthians chapter 13, verse 11, about what changed when he became a man, how he thought, how he understood, and how he spoke. In our last lesson, without doing a whole lot of review today, we talked about the fact that men ought to think the way the Bible thinks. Our thinking ought to be shaped and molded by the Word of God, not by the God of this world. In other words, Paul said, when I grew up, when I was perfected, when I was mature and became a man, it affected the way I think. The Bible says we're to have the mind of Christ. That's what the Bible says. The Bible says that we're to be renewed in the spirit of our mind. The Bible teaches that we're to have a renewed mind. The Bible teaches in Romans 12 that basically we're not to think like the world thinks. Be not conformed to this world. And if you study that passage, it certainly refers to the way we think. He goes on to say in that passage, we ought not to think more highly of ourselves than we should. And so we ought to think differently. Let's just be honest. Let's be realistic. Let's be sensible here. This is not a very difficult subject. If you're saved and born again and know the Bible, it should affect the way you perceive things. It should affect the way you look at things. In our last study, I said that it ought to affect the way you look at government. Do you know what the role of government is? Study Romans 13, 1 Peter chapter 2. Study Titus chapter 3. As a Christian, your view of government probably should be different than the world's view. What about how you look at family? Hasn't our culture now, hasn't our country now redefined family, redefined marriage? But the Bible is clear. The Bible talks about family. The Bible says what a family is. The Bible talks about a husband and a wife, a man and a woman. The Bible talks about what the role of that man is in the home and the role of that woman is in the home and the role of the children in the home. And the Bible spells it out clearly. It's not difficult. It's not complicated. It's just not comfortable for us because we've gotten so far away from what the Bible says. What is your perspective on the subject of war? There are people who say it's a sin to go to war. That they are conscientious objectors because they don't believe war could possibly be of God. And yet God clearly built an army in Israel. God clearly taught them to go out and defeat the enemy. Do you have a biblical perspective on war? Do you have a biblical perspective on what's right and what's wrong? Do you believe that there are absolutes where God says, this is the way it's supposed to be. Walk ye in this way. Do you believe that God can teach us how we're supposed to do certain things, like train our children, spend our money, how we're supposed to lead the church, how we're supposed to preach, how we're supposed to, what kind of music we're supposed to listen to, what we're supposed to watch with our eyes? Do you believe there are absolute rights and absolute wrongs? If you're a Bible believer, you clearly believe in absolutes. And so my first point in looking at what Paul said made him mature, he said when he became a man, it affected the way he thinks. He said he used to think like a child, but he's a man now. He said he used to understand. He said, when I was a child, I spake as a child, I understood as a child. Now, we're going through these backwards. We talked about the way we think. Now, we're going to talk for a moment about how we understand things. You see, understanding is not the same as information. In our world today, people have a lot of information. People are loaded with information. It's information overload. If people want information, they can get it. It may not be factual. It may not be accurate. But nowadays, what do people say? Google it. Google it. Just see what Google says. And all of a sudden, at your fingertips is this wealth of information, overloaded with information. But that's not understanding. And by the way, that's not even knowledge. You can have a lot of knowledge, but wisdom and knowledge are not the same. And understanding is not the same as knowledge. Paul said, when I became a man, I understood differently. In other words, you need the right kind of understanding. What is understanding? It'd be difficult to define, to be quite honest with you, but I would say it's connected to knowledge with wisdom. In other words, it's having information, it's having knowledge, it's having wisdom, and knowing what to do with it. Jesus, the Bible says, came. Moses gave us the law, but Jesus came with truth. Oh, isn't that wonderful? Praise the Lord. He said, I am the way, the truth, and the life. But he also came with grace. You see, it's one thing to have the truth, but you also need grace. You know what understanding might be? It might be how to use the truth instead of abuse the truth. How to use the truth to benefit others instead of benefiting yourselves. How to use the truth instead of just soaking it up like a sponge. Understanding is likely knowing what to do with the information that God gives you, with the knowledge that God gives you, with the wisdom that God gives you. See, when we're a child, it's all about us. When we're a child, we don't mind learning new things because we like to learn new things in order to experience new things. But God wants us to learn new things and experience new things and gain knowledge and gain wisdom and then get understanding so that we can apply it all properly. And then Paul says, not only did becoming a man, becoming mature, being perfected, did it not only change the way I thought and it changed my understanding, he even says it changed the way I spoke. He said, when I was a child, I spake as a child. Now, what's that talking about? Let me ask you something. What do you talk about? Now, don't forget what we're trying to get to here. Let me make myself very, very clear. I'm talking about male leadership. But male leadership is not being a tyrant. It's not being a dictator. It's not being the boss and telling everybody what to do and barking out orders. Male leadership is the kind of leadership that Jesus Christ offered. Male leadership is the kind of leadership that Paul the Apostle offered. Male leadership in the Bible is not the same as Southern leadership or American leadership or necessarily civil leadership or political leadership. If we're going to believe in, as we do, that the Bible teaches that men are to be leaders, then we must understand what God says about those men, what kind of men they're supposed to be, and clearly those men are to be mature men. And when they are mature men, it affects the way they think, it affects their understanding, and it affects their very speech. So to discuss our speech, I could ask the question, what do you talk about? Is your talk mature? Or do you talk about things that are so silly, trivial, insignificant all the time? Listen, I know there's a place for that. I know sometimes we get caught up in a conversation about all we can think to talk about is the weather. Well, it's going to be cold today. Well, it sure is hot today. Well, the weather said. And maybe sometimes that's about all you can think to talk about. That's not my point. That's not my message. I realize that sometimes we're not conversationalists, but sometimes what we talk about tells us a little bit about our maturity level. And is it always about silly things and trivial things? The Bible says that when we grow up, we're to be sober-minded. There ought to be some maturity about our conversation. Our conversation ought to... The Bible says our conversation is in heaven. The Bible says set your affection on things above. What do you talk about? But maybe more importantly, is your speech clean? Is your speech wholesome? Is your speech profitable to others? You see, the Bible says that Paul is talking about what happened when he became a man, and it affected the way he spoke. There's a verse over in Proverbs. Let me just give this to you, give you something to think about. As mature men, what kind of speech are we engaged in? The Bible says this in Proverbs chapter 16, verse 24. Listen to what the Bible says. Pleasant words are as an honeycomb, sweet to the soul and health to the bones. Pleasant words are as an honeycomb, sweet to the soul and health to the bones. Hey, do you speak pleasant words? Now, please don't misunderstand what I'm saying. But I'm telling you that when I first got married, for example, I was 18, and my words sometimes were harsh. I grew up with an abusive father. I grew up with a father who was physically abusive and verbally abusive. And the way he talked to others was a disgrace. The way he talked to my mom was a disgrace. And it was degrading. And it was belittling. And I caught myself doing that as a young Christian at 18 years of age. I got married, and I talked down to my wife. You know why? I was childish. It was all about me. I was immature. I wasn't a leader. I was a big baby. That's the way I look at it now. So listen to what Paul says. When I became a man, I put away childish things, and I thought differently, and I understood differently, and I talked differently. Do you know what the Bible says in Colossians chapter 4? Now listen, don't misunderstand this. There's a time to be stern. There's a time to be firm. There's a time to speak, thus saith the Lord. There's a time just to be brutally honest. But the Bible says, for example, in Colossians, I believe it's Colossians, let me look it up, chapter 4, verse 6, let your speech be always with grace, seasoned with salt, that you may know how you ought to answer every man. Let your speech be seasoned always with grace. Be always with grace, seasoned with salt. Why? Think about what that's talking about. Think about what God's telling us and teaching us here. Listen to Ephesians chapter 4. Have you ever thought about the sins of the tongue and how immature we are by our very speech? The Bible says in Ephesians chapter 4, verse 29, it says, "Let no corrupt communication proceed out of your mouth, but that which is good to the use of edifying, that it may minister grace unto the hearers." I used to hear my father-in-law say, he'd say, if you can't say anything good about somebody, just don't say anything. If you can't say anything good, just don't say anything. Here the Bible says, don't let corrupt communication come out of your mouth, but that which is good to the use of edifying. He says, don't grieve the Holy Spirit in verse 30. And then in verse 31, he tells you the things that do grieve God. What is it? Let all bitterness and wrath and anger and clamor and evil speaking be put away from you with all malice, and be you kind one to another. You know what grieves the Spirit of God? The way we talk. Stop and think about this. We're saved and we're called children of God. We're called children of the Most High God. Now, you have children. If you have children, what grieves you? When they're snapping at each other all the time and fussing at each other all the time and they can't get along? I wonder how much it grieves God when he looks down at his church, his family, his children, and they're backbiting and they're gossiping and caught up in slander and bitterness and corrupt communication. Here's what I'm telling you, men. If we're going to be the leaders that God wants us to be, the men that God wants us to be, it's going to affect the way we think. We ought to think biblically about any subject on the planet. Whatever that subject is, we ought to have a biblical perspective. It ought to affect the way we understand, and that is applying knowledge and wisdom and information with understanding. And it ought to affect the way we speak. And our speech ought to be helpful and not always tearing someone else down. Our speech ought to build people, not belittle people. I know there's a time that the Bible says, faithful are the wounds of a friend. And sometimes you have to be honest, but you ought to be honest to be beneficial. You ought to be honest in order to help somebody, not to hurt somebody. And so if we're going to be leaders, men, 1 Corinthians 13:11 has much to say. We're out of time. We'll talk more about this subject in our next study. But thanks again for listening, and may the Lord bless you as you serve Him.
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1: With SRN News, I'm Rich Thomason in Washington. Inflation at the wholesale level rose more than expected last month. Just released moments ago, the September Producer Price Index results increased the likelihood of another Fed interest rate hike. Information on the raid on the Washington home of Democrat Congresswoman Ilhan Omar continues to trickle out.
2: Video shows the feds removing multiple boxes marked evidence from the home. In addition, we're learning the congresswoman's phone was also taken. Investigators looking into Omar's financial disclosure forms. In 2025, she claimed her assets were between $6 million and $30 million. Then the filing was amended to show her household income was between $18,000 and $95,000, a huge discrepancy that remains unexplained. Laura Winters reporting.
1: Starlink being accused of limiting data that's crucial to Ukraine's defense against Russian attacks.
3: Twice this week, Ukraine got no advanced warning of ballistic missile attacks from Russia, and Ukraine's defense leaders accused Starlink of reducing the flow of data. Starlink is the satellite internet service by Elon Musk's SpaceX. The move comes as Russia has intensified attacks on Ukraine's energy infrastructure, despite President Trump's claim of an energy ceasefire. President Trump recently called for new leadership in Ukraine. I'm Rory O'Neill.
1: A presidential prediction regarding the upcoming midterms.
4: We're going to elect a strong Republican majority in the House and Senate, and I think we have a really good chance.
1: The president's been stumping for Republicans all around the country. Mr. Trump's latest stops came yesterday in Arizona and Montana. Today, he's at the White House. Tomorrow, it's a trip to Dalton, Georgia. On Wall Street, the Dow futures are up 143. This is SRN News. A religious freedom battle is underway in Europe.
5: A growing number of people on the continent who were baptized in the Catholic Church as children are now declaring themselves non-religious and are demanding that the church erase their baptismal records. The claim is that the records violate the European Union's data protection law, and the Court of Justice of the European Union is considering the case. Catholic officials say the EU has no authority over internal church documents. Michael Harrington reporting.
1: Abortion buffer zone laws being challenged in the UK. A retired pastor is appealing his conviction for violating a buffer zone in Northern Ireland. Clive Johnson was fined £450 in May after conducting an outdoor religious service near a hospital in July 2024. The 78-year-old reportedly preached without mentioning abortion during the service. His attorneys argue that the conviction violated his rights to freedom of speech and religion. This is SRN News. All of the hearings that were scheduled for Brian Koberger's post-conviction relief have been canceled.
6: Koberger pleaded guilty to killing four University of Idaho students in 2022. He sought post-conviction relief because he said he was misled by his attorneys about the impact of his guilty plea. The first hearing in the process was set for today. He wants a different judge, and the case moved from Boise to Moscow, where the murders happened. Two other hearings for next June were canceled as well. A reason for the cancellations wasn't given. I'm Tammy Trujillo.
1: Six Flags Over Georgia is preparing to reopen tomorrow, 4 days after a man fell to his death. The 42-year-old died Monday after falling from the Goliath roller coaster, which will remain closed with no reopening date set. Four other people were injured in the incident. The man, according to eyewitness accounts, was ejected from his seat on that ride. More details, srnnews.com.
0: Your Smith County forecast for this Thursday. Partly cloudy skies near record high temperatures around 91 for the afternoon. Overnight tonight, partly cloudy, low in the mid-60s. On Friday, cloudy skies, a slight chance of a rain shower. High temperature in the morning at 68 degrees. Temperatures falling throughout the day. Overnight Friday night, cloudy skies early, then some partial clearing. Low near 45.
7: With good will doing service as to the Lord and not to men. Ephesians 6, 7.
8: Hello, this is David Snyder, President of Baptist International Missions Incorporated. welcoming you to today's broadcast of Moments for Missions under the direction of our Vice President, Dr. J.B. Godfrey.
9: Well, back in the summertime, Brian Baggett, who was our military director here at BIMI, became the pastor of Temple Baptist Church in Dulles, Virginia, and I was asked if I would serve as the interim military director along with the other things I do, and I couldn't say no because I love our United States military. I'm an old-school Marine, and I preach for these guys all over. We have 8 military churches in Japan and then in Germany and Italy. But let me tell you about one of them today, serving in Rota, Spain. And Rota has a good-sized naval group there. So Michael and Deanna Staley are serving there. And Acts 14:27 says, they rehearsed all that God had done with them. And we are so excited, Brother Staley says, for all that God is doing here in Rota, Spain, and how he's working at Bethel, that's Bethel Baptist Church. For about the last year, our parking lot with 19 spaces has been full, with cars parking in the middle of the lot, 4 deep in 2 rows, as well as a few cars parking along the road. And because of this, back in August, we decided to go to 2 morning services. We now have services at 9:30 in the morning and at 11 a.m. The first week we started the early service, we had 4 families attend Bethel for the very first time, and Junior Church had 14 toddlers ages 1 to 5. Well, before the long Labor Day weekend, we had an average of a little over 100 people in the combined services. All glory to God for the growth over the last 5.5 years that we've been here. And going to 2 services has helped our parking situation, even though the parking lot is still almost full for every service. Well, we rejoice in that. And if you love our military, think about missionaries going to plant a church there near a base and reaching out to these families where it's not only the military person, but their mates and their children, and we just rejoice in what God is doing. Now, Brother Staley says, for the last 5 consecutive Sundays, we have said goodbye to families. Some are PCSing, that's permanent change of station for you non-military people, to another duty station, and some are getting out of the military. And on their last Sunday, we presented each family a plaque from the church, asked them to share a testimony, and prayed for them. It's exciting to hear how thankful they are for the church community and the blessing it has been to them during their time in Spain. Now, back in August, we had 3 Sunday fellowships. 10 couples came to the marriage fellowship. We shared a devotional on the spiritual influence of parents on the lives of their children. And then we had a barbecue and some fellowship. And then later in the month, we had some of the young adults in our church over for fellowship, and then we ended the month with our very first teen time, and we had 13 teens over for pizza. Our goal was to get to know the teens better and to hear their goal for the new school year. And then we had the men and women's Bible studies after the midweek service, and they're continuing to do well. The men have been journaling about their daily Bible reading, and each shares what verse impacted them during the Bible study. It's been exciting to see the men begin to make Bible reading a priority. Well, would you remember our military folk, whether it be here in the United States or in Germany or Italy or the Middle East now or Japan, and pray for these faithful missionaries as they're reaching our military with the gospel of Christ.
8: 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Until next time, may the Lord richly bless you.

And here we go again. I'm Brother James, and I greet you one more time in the name of our Lord and Savior Jesus Christ, the Lamb of God, which taketh away the sin of the world. And I welcome you once again to the Preaching of the Cross radio broadcast. This program is a ministry of the Bible Baptist Church in DeLand, Florida, but heard on this station and by the grace of God around the world through your prayers and God's wonderful blessing. And it is a joy today to be speaking to you over this radio station. Glad you've tuned in. Hope you can stay with us for the next half an hour. I don't know if you have noticed, those of you that have listened for years, we've been on the radio since 1981. Those of you who have listened for many, many years, I don't know if you have noticed that whenever we get on this subject of the coming of the Lord, I just bog down and can't seem to get off of it. My blessed hope is not in political reform. My blessed hope is not in man ending his inhumanity to man. My blessed hope is not in winning something tomorrow or going to buy something tomorrow or meeting someone tomorrow. My blessed hope is that Jesus Christ himself is going to take me into his presence in a place where there is no more sickness, sorrow, pain, nor death. In a place where there is nothing left to pray about, no burden left to bear, no trial left to endure. My absolute one and only great hope in this life is the coming of the Lord. Now I enjoy my life. My life has been very, very good. God has been good to me. I have enjoyed a fair measure of health, sufficient, more than I deserve, that's for sure. I have been blessed with parents that loved me, with a wife that loves me, with some wonderful church people that love me, care for me. I've been blessed with children that love and care for me. God's been very good to me. I've been able to travel this world. I've been up and down these United States so many times, it's hard to keep track of it. I've been allowed the great honor and privilege of preaching God's Word, seeing souls saved, lives changed. Listen, I am not wanting to leave this world because I'm miserable. I'm wanting to leave this world because where I'm going is so much better than the best of days down here. Because the place where I'm going is so much better than the best of places one could visit down here. I am not discontented. I am not lacking in satisfaction. I'm just telling you it's so much better in glory with Jesus than it is down here on this earth, even with Jesus, that I have, as the Bible says, a desire to depart and to be with Christ, which is far better. And it is. Now we have been discussing this phrase, one little section of Philippians chapter number 3, where the Bible says, "For our conversation is in heaven." That's in contrast to those people whose conversation is entirely earthbound. We read about them in verse 19. Their God is their belly. They mind, that's what they think about. That's what they concentrate upon. That's what they're governed by. They mind earthly things. Now, in contrast to people who have nothing but life on this earth, we have a conversation, an entire life in heaven. And from whence? From heaven, that's where he is, we look for the Savior. You know how disappointing it must be to be one of those people who keeps looking for a Savior in Washington, D.C.? What a horrific letdown it must be every 4 years or every 8 years when some of you buy into the lies and the hype and the propaganda
and actually believe that someone is about to get elected to office who cares about you. That's the biggest joke since Santa Claus. But over and over again, people fall for that gag, only to be disappointed. Others of you sincerely hope every so many years, when one pope dies and isn't resurrected, of course, that the next one is going to be the one to bring peace on earth and goodwill to man and establish that kingdom of whatever that you keep thinking some man is going to bring about on this earth. What a terrible disappointment it must be when one after another these so-called saviors who show up on the earth, who come from the earth, prove themselves incapable of saving anyone from anything. Oh, I'm looking for a savior. There's no question about that. I'm looking for someone who can right the wrongs. I'm looking for someone who can make the bad good. I'm looking for someone who can change all of this sorrow into joy. But I'm not looking for his arrival from any point on this earth, north, south, east, or west. I know where our help is coming from. When it comes, I don't know when the help is coming, but I know from whence that help will arrive. And so we look to heaven for the Savior. And who is that Savior? He is the Lord Jesus Christ. Now, the people that put out the New International Version, they have many saviors. And so they call Jesus a savior. But those of us that have the Holy Bible, we know that Jesus Christ is the savior. There's only one. He's not one among many. He's not the one we chose, and other religious groups and organizations and people chose another one. We know Jesus is the only Savior. And so we look for the only hope for mankind, and that is the coming of the great God and our Savior, Jesus Christ. Now, when he comes, he is going to, according to this passage, he is going to make some changes. And the first of those changes is to change our vile body. Your body is the villain.

do so. You'll enjoy reading this. You'll want to mark this place in your Bible. It's really good. In Job chapter 19, the scripture says, and by the way, as far as we know, as far as anyone can determine, the book of Job is the oldest piece of literature existing on the earth. So, that means not one verse of scripture had been written when Job lived. He's got nothing to go on but what God has revealed to him. And I'm telling you, God showed him plenty. In Job 19, verse 25, listen to these words. For I know that my Redeemer liveth. See, Job was trusting the Redeemer before he came. Now let me ask you something. You might be listening today out of curiosity or because the Holy Spirit of God is drawing you to Jesus Christ. You might be a member of the sect known as Jehovah's Witnesses. Or you may have been raised in or by the sect known as Jehovah's Witnesses, and you have been taught that in some sort of marginal way, Jesus is the Redeemer. Though you don't believe you've been redeemed or don't believe you can be redeemed, you believe you have to redeem yourself, so you don't really have a Redeemer, but you know that if there is in the Bible a Redeemer, you know that Redeemer is Jesus. Or you'd have to admit that even if you weren't entirely sure of it. Now, let me ask you something. If there's only one Redeemer, and there is, we'd all agree the Bible teaches there is but one Redeemer. If there's only one Redeemer, and he was alive when Job was alive, thousands of years before Mary gave birth to a baby and named him Jesus, does not Job 19:25, if you believe it, does it not state that the Redeemer predates his coming to this earth in a body of human flesh? The only Redeemer is Jesus Christ. Job trusted that Redeemer, not himself. He trusted the Redeemer. And he said, I know that my Redeemer liveth. Way back then, way, way back then, the Redeemer was alive. Now, he had not come to earth as man yet, but he was alive. Jesus Christ predates his arrival in the manger at Bethlehem. So Job said, I know that my Redeemer liveth, and that he shall stand at the latter day upon the earth. Job knew the Redeemer was coming. Job was looking for the Savior to come from where? Well, if he's not on the earth, but he's going to come and stand on the earth, then Job, listen, long before there was a book of Philippians, Job was looking for his Redeemer to come from heaven. He was possessed of the same hope that you and I hold. Not a hope in himself, not a hope in his ability to deliver himself from his troubles, but he possessed a hope that someone would come from heaven and redeem him. How about you, my friend? Where's your Redeemer? Where's your hope? Verse 26, Job 19, verse 26 says, and though after my skin worms destroy this body. Now how's that for an honest look at the future that matches what we have written in Philippians?

0: chapter 3 in the Holy Bible. Job said, and keep in mind now, Job had been up until just a few days or weeks before this book, the events in this book are recorded or took place. Job was a very wealthy, influential, powerful man. So what happens to the physical bodies in which wealthy, influential, powerful men live? Well, eventually, maybe not today, maybe not tomorrow, maybe not in a month, but eventually, worms eat the body. You say, well, that's an awful thought. It is an awful thought, but it's one that needs to be thought. That thought deserves thinking. Because, my friend, all of this camouflage, television, radio, movies, ball games, vacations, activities, all of this is designed to keep your mind so occupied that you will not have time to give a sincere and honest thought to the fact that your future, as far as your body is concerned, your future is to feed worms. You say, now, Brother James, that's the kind of talk that, you know, usually I like your program, I like to hear you preach, and I learn things, but when you start talking like this, it makes me so uncomfortable. Not me. Not me. You see, if worms are eating my body, it means that I am with Jesus in heaven. That's what I'm looking forward to. Now, why would you get all unhappy and uncomfortable when you heard a preacher talk about the future of your body as though you weren't all that sure about or all that excited about where you are going to be when the worms begin to crawl in and the worms begin to crawl out and the worms begin to play pinochle? Okay, well, you know the song. Now, I'm asking you, I'm being as serious as I can be. I'm not trying to be smart aleck. I'm not trying to just get some attention here. I'm asking you, if leaving your body means that you have gone to be with Jesus Christ in heaven, why would you consider a Bible verse talking about that body after you have left it to be an unpleasant, uncomfortable, or a negative thing? I don't understand that. I know you don't understand my way of thinking. I don't understand your way of thinking. My way of thinking lines up with the Word of God. Yours lines up with someone who is afraid of dying because they don't know what's going to happen to them. Come on now. Job says, yet, though after my skin worms destroy this body, yet, despite that, in my flesh shall I see God. Well, here is a man without the book of Philippians who believes what the book of Philippians would someday say. He believes that when he leaves the body of sin and death and corruption in which he has passed his earthly sojourn, that God will make a change in him so that he will stand in flesh and see God. You know what he believes? Absolutely believes beyond any shadow of a doubt. He believes in life beyond the grave. He believes that life beyond the grave will be for him a better thing than the life he's living this side of the grave. And he believes that not on the basis of good deeds that he has done, but he believes that because he has a Redeemer. Now, wouldn't you think that if Job knew all that, was sure of all that, was persuaded enough to stand upon those promises in the hour of his deepest need, and he has no Bible to read, no Holy Spirit living inside him to guide him into all truth, if Job is that certain of his future, how about you, my friend, with a Bible, with a New Testament, with a resurrected Jesus Christ, if you're saved with the indwelling Holy Spirit, how is it that you have so many fightings and fears without and within? You ought to have at least as much confidence in your future as old Job had in his. Now, Job said, I don't have to figure it out. I don't know how he's going to do it. God is going to track down every single solitary man, woman, boy, and girl that has ever trusted him. And he is going to see to it that they enjoy the blessings of eternal life in his presence. Now, I believe that. I believe just as surely as Job did. In fact, listen to this. I have a more sure word of prophecy than that which Job had. Job, by faith in the revelation God put within his soul, believed these things. I have them in writing. I have a written document whereby God bound himself with his own words to provide for me a resurrection, a glorified body, and life everlasting in his presence. That sure takes the scary part out of death, doesn't it? The Bible says in Job 27th verse of this chapter, whom I shall see for myself, and mine eyes shall behold, and not another, though my reins be consumed within me. He said, if I'm destroyed from the inside out, or if I'm destroyed from the outside in, if there's nothing left of me but memories, I have a promise of God. He's going to change my body and make it like his. You know, the Bible says in Matthew 6, lay not up for yourselves treasures upon earth where moth and rust doth corrupt. It's not a maybe thing. It happens. It happens. Whatever you got on this earth, it's not going to last. And where thieves break through and steal, someone might take it away from you. But lay up for yourselves treasures in heaven, where neither moth nor rust doth corrupt, and where thieves do not break through nor steal. What did he just say? He said, everything down here is subject to change. Everything down here is subject to being lost. That's what he said. It could vanish. But, everything laid up in heaven. See that? Everything laid up in heaven is permanent. It can't be stolen. It can't waste away. It can't be lost. It can't be taken from you. So why would anyone live for the temporal uncertain things of earth when they could live for the permanent, certain, unending joy and blessings that God has laid up in heaven for those who have trusted the Redeemer, the Lord Jesus Christ. I want to know something, my friend. In this world of broken promises, why would you not trust the God who cannot lie? In this world of abandonment, why wouldn't you trust the God who said, I'll never leave you nor forsake you? In this world where people hurt you because they care only about themselves, why would you not want a God who so loved you that he gave his only begotten Son, that you might believe on him and not perish but have everlasting life? My friend, in this world so full of tears and heartache and burdens and trouble and sorrow and disappointment, why would you not want to live every day of your life in the blessed reality that one day soon, and maybe this very day, you could leave all this behind and step into a world without graveyards, without funerals, without betrayal, without backstabbing, without gossip, without lying, without crime, without violence, without war, without bloodshed? Wouldn't you like to live in that hope? Job did. Paul did. You can. Through the person of the Lord Jesus Christ. Look, this verse says, 3:21, Philippians 3:21. He is able even to subdue all things unto himself. If I wanted to make all your trouble go away, I couldn't. If I wanted to give you eternal life, I couldn't do it. If I wanted to provide for you a home in heaven, it's beyond my capability. But Jesus Christ is able. He doesn't just promise, he's able. He's not running for office. He's the King of Kings and Lord of Lords. He can do what he says. He will do what he says. And that's why I plead with you in the words of the Holy Bible to believe on the Lord Jesus Christ and thou shalt be saved. Trust him today. Please. Please. 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All of that material is available and listed on our website at jamesknox.com. Recorded material and many, many books there as well. Printed material. You may also write to us at 872 Glenwood Road. 872 Glenwood Road. That's in DeLand. D-E-L-A-N-D. DeLand, Florida. And the zip code number is 32720. 32720. And if you're listening outside our borders, that mailing address is in the United States of America. God's really been good to us in allowing us to be on this radio station. We thank you for your help in making that possible. In fact, you are so good to help us that we never have to beg for money. Thank you very much. We appreciate all that you do and appreciate your prayers. The announcement will be on now in just a moment to let you know this program will be here to get over this radio station. And we hope and pray that at that time you and a friend that you invite to listen with you will join us for the Preaching of the Cross radio broadcast. Until then, I'm Brother James. May the Lord richly bless you, and good day.
1: With SRN News, I'm Rich Thomason in Washington. Inflation at the wholesale level rose more than expected last month. Just released moments ago, the September Producer Price Index results increase the likelihood of another Fed interest rate hike. Information on the raid on the Washington home of Democrat Congresswoman Ilhan Omar continues to trickle out.
2: Video shows the feds removing multiple boxes marked evidence from the home. In addition, we're learning the congresswoman's phone was also taken. Investigators looking into Omar's financial disclosure forms. In 2025, she claimed her assets were between $6 million and $30 million. Then the filing was amended to show her household income was between $18,000 and $95,000, a huge discrepancy that remains unexplained. Laura Winters reporting.
1: Starlink being accused of limiting data that's crucial to Ukraine's defense against Russian attacks.
3: Twice this week, Ukraine got no advanced warning of ballistic missile attacks from Russia, and Ukraine's defense leaders accused Starlink of reducing the flow of data. Starlink is the satellite internet service by Elon Musk's SpaceX. The move comes as Russia has intensified attacks on Ukraine's energy infrastructure, despite President Trump's claim of an energy ceasefire. President Trump recently called for new leadership in Ukraine. I'm Rory O'Neill.
1: A presidential prediction regarding the upcoming midterms.
4: We're going to elect a strong Republican majority in the House and Senate, and I think we have a really good chance.
1: The president's been stumping for Republicans all around the country. Mr. Trump's latest stops came yesterday in Arizona and Montana. Today, he's at the White House. Tomorrow, it's a trip to Dalton, Georgia. On Wall Street, the Dow futures are up 143. This is SRN News.
5: Your Smith County forecast for this Thursday. Partly cloudy skies near record high temperatures around 91 for the afternoon. Overnight tonight, partly cloudy, low in the mid-60s. On Friday, cloudy skies, a slight chance of a rain shower. High temperature in the morning at 68 degrees. Temperatures falling throughout the day. Overnight Friday night, cloudy skies early, then some partial clearing. Low near 45.
6: 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Yupala imaskirap long behind him straight pala pasan, na lusim sin pasan. Long wanem, sample man inogat savi long God, me make him dispella talk, ego long same belong yupella. 1 Corinthians 15:34 says, awake to righteousness and sin not, for some have not the knowledge of God. I speak this to your shame.

Your Smith County forecast for this Thursday. Partly cloudy skies, near record high temperatures, around 91 for the afternoon. Overnight tonight, partly cloudy, low in the mid-60s. On Friday, cloudy skies, a slight chance of a rain shower. High temperature in the morning at 68 degrees. Temperatures falling throughout the day. Overnight Friday night, cloudy skies early, then some partial clearing. Low near 45.

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1: With SRN News, I'm Rich Thomason in Washington. It's not only consumers paying more for just about everything. Wholesalers are feeling the squeeze as well. The producer price index rose 1.3% in September compared to a year ago. Much bigger increase than economists were expecting. It could bring another Fed interest rate hike. It is the most powerful non-nuclear bomb in America's arsenal, and there are reports it may be dropped on Iran.
2: CNN reported late Wednesday that new Pentagon strike plans in Iran may include deploying the GBU-43B massive ordnance air blast bomb known as MOAB, or the mother of all bombs. MOAB is the largest non-nuclear bomb in the U.S. arsenal. The report also cites some military officials who say questions remain over MOAB's effectiveness in achieving U.S. strategic objectives. I'm Tammy Trujillo.
1: SpaceX CEO Elon Musk says he's not responsible for recent limits on Ukraine's ability to deploy Starlink satellite internet. It's hampering the country's ability to defend itself against Russian attacks.
3: Basically, he is saying if it is true that restrictions have been put on Starshield, although it was built by his company SpaceX, he's not the one that controls that. That would be down to the U.S. government, who have not said anything about whether they have changed the settings on the Starshield or whether they have stopped sharing intelligence with Ukraine. In fact, President Trump was asked specifically about that yesterday. He said no, they hadn't stopped any intelligence sharing or done anything else that might hamper Ukraine's defense.
1: The BBC's Sarah Smith. President Trump is taking a day off from traveling to stump for Republican candidates. Yesterday, he was in Arizona and Montana. Tomorrow, he travels to North Georgia. On Wall Street, the Dow, 292 points higher. 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
4: Foundations of Freedom, a look at America's founding principles and the leaders who shaped our nation.
5: John Adams understood something that America cannot afford to forget. Freedom requires character. While serving as president, Adams always remembered that America would not survive. It could not govern itself, control its own passion. Adams wrote, "Our Constitution was made only for a moral and religious people. It is wholly inadequate to the government of any other." Adams understood that self-government depended on much, much more than the document itself. It depended and was guided by faith, by virtue, by responsibility, and above all, by self-restraint. Because government can enforce laws, but it cannot create character. Our Constitution protects a free people, but our Constitution cannot create a moral people. It cannot create self-restraint. That's up to us.
1: A federal judge is blocking the Department of Agriculture from moving the U.S. Forest Service headquarters out of D.C.
6: The judge has ordered a temporary stay on all planned USDA reorganization expenditures, which includes reassigning employees to new locations. It was announced back in March that the headquarters would be moved from Washington, D.C. to Salt Lake City. That stay will remain in place for at least 2 months. Keith Peters, Washington.
1: Pope Leo is continuing to recover in Rome's Gemelli Hospital after undergoing lung cancer surgery. Vatican officials say Leo's recovery is progressing normally with blood tests and a chest X-ray showing all of the expected results. The 71-year-old U.S.-born Pope has resumed eating normally and has started walking after doctors removed the lower lobe of his right lung on Tuesday. More details at srnnews.com.
0: Your Smith County forecast for this Thursday. Partly cloudy skies near record high temperatures around 91 for the afternoon. Overnight tonight, partly cloudy, low in the mid-60s. On Friday, cloudy skies, a slight chance of a rain shower. High temperature in the morning at 68 degrees. Temperatures falling throughout the day. Overnight Friday night, cloudy skies early, then some partial clearing. Low near 45.
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8: You can't avoid social media in 2025. It is unarguably the most effective method of advertising for any business or ministry. That said, social media can also very quickly get you in serious legal trouble. If your ministry or business is ready to take the leap into having an online presence, take the time to set some basic rules for the page ahead of time. Number one, who is allowed to post? This in and of itself is critical. Who is going to have the right to put your name out there on social media? Number two, what is allowed to be posted? You're not just giving a free-for-all. What does the ministry allow to be posted? And number three, what topics are off-limits? What should never be put up there? All of this should be thought out ahead of time. And we find ministries across America in dire consequences because they simply failed to answer these three simple questions. If we can help you at the Christian Law Association, please give us the opportunity to serve you.
9: 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Welcome to the Road to Glory radio broadcast. 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
10: Can I say to you today, the Lord Jesus Christ has an interest in our suffering because He too has suffered. He knows what it means to be forsaken. He knows what it means to be unloved. He knows what it means to be betrayed. And He is moved with compassion in our distance from God and His love and kindness and grace. David is moved with compassion in this chapter, even as the Lord Jesus Christ is touched with the feeling of our infirmities. And David in this chapter, as a captain, had been perfected through sufferings, even as our Lord Jesus Christ had. You know what David was doing before he was in the king business? He was a shepherd. And David, as a shepherd, knew what it was like to rescue a lame sheep, I suspect. The first thing he hears about old Mephibosheth down there at Lodibar is that the boy's lame on his feet. And we're going to see in a moment the reason that he's lame is because in his youth, his nurse took him up and was running away from the battle between David's household and Saul's household. That's how he'd become crippled. I wonder if his days in the sheepfold came back to his mind when he heard about the lameness of Mephibosheth's feet. Never could the son of Jonathan come to him. Do you realize that you did not have the power to come to Jesus Christ on your own, on your own, on your own, on your own, on your own, on your own? Now, I'm no Calvinist, but I know this. It took God looking for you to come to His Son, the Lord Jesus Christ. You didn't just wake up one day and decide, well, I'll get saved today. No, the Holy Ghost sought you out. And Jesus Christ was willing as the good shepherd to leave the 99 and to come where you were and to bear you on His shoulder and bring you back to His flock. Thank God that we have a good shepherd that is moved with compassion. The search of a gracious king. He's not only moved with compassion, He's motivated by a commitment that He'd made to Jonathan many years before. We're told explicitly in verse 1, why David longed to show kindness to his household, it was for Jonathan's sake. Their covenant for many years past provoked him to seek and to save that which was lost. Let me tell you why the Son of God came to this earth. I mean, in a nutshell. And this is really emphasizing the Gospel of John. He keeps speaking of the Father's will. It's my meat to do the will of my Father which sent me. In John chapter 17, he's praying. He said, I did your will. In John chapter 19, verse 30, he said, it is finished. In the Garden of Gethsemane, he said, not my will, but thine be done. Do you know why the Son of God came to this sin-cursed earth to seek out sinners? Because it was the will of His Father who dispatched Him on our behalf because we could never get to God apart from the Lord Jesus Christ being sent from heaven. It was God's design to reconcile sinners to Himself, and the only fashion in which that could be accomplished was for God to send heaven's best down here. The Lord Jesus Christ is motivated by His commitment to the Father. That's why Jesus Christ sought out sinners when he was here for those 33 and a half years. And ever since Jesus Christ died on the cross, do you know why God has been saving sinners? It's for Christ's sake. Listen to me. I am sure of this. You say, you don't understand what I've done. God could never forgive me. I promise you, there is nothing that God cannot forgive for Jesus Christ's sake. God never turns away a sinner because he has made a commitment. He is obligated. You hear that? The God of heaven, the creator of heaven and earth, is obligated by his Son, the Lord Jesus Christ, to save undeserving sinners, because his Son shed his blood at the cross. And so the Father seeks sinners for the Son seeks sinners for the sake of the Father, and the Father saves sinners for the sake of the Son. That's a blessing. David not only had a desire to search out in his grace for Mephibosheth, he's determined to do so. Lodibar, as the crow flies, is some 60 miles from where David lives in Jerusalem. Not only is it 60 miles, it's through some pretty rough terrain, and you have to cross the Jordan River to get there. You probably got Lodibar on a Bible map at the end of your Bible this morning. But aren't you glad today that the Son of God traversed the universe as he did to seek an unworthy sinner like you or me? David not only traversed a great distance, he employed some assistance in bringing Mephibosheth to his favor. I'd remind you, the Bible says in Revelation chapter 22 that the Spirit and the Bride say, come. You know how God gets evangelism done in the church age? He doesn't spell it across the sky. He doesn't send an angelic announcement. He doesn't drop flyers from heaven. He sends people who are already saved, like you and me, with the message of redemption, beseeching men in his stead to be reconciled to God. That's his way. And so David uses some human instrumentality in 2 Samuel chapter 9 to search out Mephibosheth. There's this fellow Ziba that's mentioned in the first part of the chapter. Ziba tells David where he can find Mephibosheth. I'm going to tell you what, the reason some of you, at least in part, are saved and in church today is because somebody told God about you. Thank God for a praying mama. Thank God for a praying daddy. Thank God for a praying church. Amen. That's the reason some of us are here, is because somebody told God about us. Amen. And then not only that, David dispatches some unnamed servant of his own household to swoop down there to Lodibar, pick up Mephibosheth, and bring him back to his house. Boy, there are a lot of names that we don't know anything about down here that we'll hear an awful lot about in heaven. Thank God for the nameless soul winner that goes searching for souls that'll tell somebody about the king that wants to have a meeting with us. He is determined to find this boy. And he draws him. It reminds me again that the sinner is not looking for Christ. Jesus Christ is looking for the sinner. The Bible is true when it says there's none that seeketh after God. Every time you find it in the Word of God, when Adam falls and sins and he's clothed with an apron and fig leaves hiding behind some trees, it was God who pursued him. Adam, where art thou? It was God that prepared the design of the ark to preserve the human race. It was God that initiated the design of the tabernacle that he might meet with and be worshipped by men. It was God that developed the plan of redemption. And it was the Holy Ghost that came looking for you when you weren't looking for him. It's the Lord Jesus Christ that draws us into relationship with himself. This lame boy of Jonathan has no strength to get to David's house. But David has all the strength to get Mephibosheth to him. I see the search of a gracious king. Secondly, I see this morning the surrender of a helpless cripple. Look again at verse 6, if you would, in the chapter. The Bible says down in verse 6, now when Mephibosheth, the son of Jonathan, the son of Saul, was coming to David, he fell on his face and did reverence. And David said, Mephibosheth, and he answered, behold, thy servant. I want you to notice a few things about Mephibosheth this morning, the surrender of a hopeless cripple. For one, I want you to
11: recall his condition this morning. Look, at you're here in 2 Samuel. Look back at 2 Samuel chapter 4 if you'd like to. And we'll read in 2 Samuel chapter 4, verse 4, how Jonathan came to be in this lame and crippled state. In 2 Samuel chapter 4, verse 4, it says, "And Jonathan, Saul's son, had a son that was lame on his feet. He was 5 years old when the tidings came of Saul and Jonathan out of Jezreel, and his nurse took him up and fled, and it came to pass, as she made haste to flee, that he fell and became lame, and his name was Mephibosheth." How about this? If this isn't a good picture of a sinner, I don't know what would be. He is lame on his feet because of a fall. Amen. And that is our lost condition. We cannot walk with God because we are lame on our feet because of a fall. And when Mephibosheth describes his own virtue and character in verse 9, he said, "What is thy servant that thou shouldest look upon him, look upon such a dead dog as I am?" You know what a sinner ought to come to terms with so that he can receive the grace of God? That we're nothing better than dead dogs. A dog's an unclean animal. The sinner is defiled by his sin. Mephibosheth furthermore understood that he was not just a dog. He was worse than that. He was a dead dog. Dead in trespasses and sins. Defiled by our own iniquity. Even his dwelling place reminds us of Mephibosheth's destitution. He lives in a little city called Lodibar. Lodibar means without pasture. As if the Lord is not his shepherd and there were no sustenance for his soul. That's his condition. And thank God Mephibosheth was acquainted with his condition, because his acquaintance with his condition led to a certain conviction. It told you in verse 6 that he fell on his face and did reverence. Can you imagine what is going through Mephibosheth's mind when he sees that royal messenger pull up into his yard and he gets word that he is supposed to appear that day before the king? I mean, think with me what would have been going through Mephibosheth's mind. He doesn't know that David is looking for somebody to show kindness to. All Mephibosheth knows is that his entire household has been decimated because of his grandfather's sin and David's rightful reign and place on the throne of Israel. As far as Mephibosheth knows, he's going to get before that king, and that king is going to remove his head as exercising justice on his household. Don't you think he was afraid when he stood before the king on that day? I tell you what, when I think about this, I think about the dozens and dozens of times I have been dealing with a sinner, and I take them through the law. And by the way, the law is the needle that draws through the silken cord of the gospel. Men must hear the law so that they know that they're lost sinners, because only a lost sinner can be saved. Jesus came to seek and to save that which was lost. Jesus said, "I came not to call the righteous, but sinners to repentance." And it's the law that shows us our condition. And it's the law that shows us our just deserts. It's the law that shows us that what we deserve is death. It's the law that

0: others, and he is shaking in his boots, and he's so convicted that all he can muster is to fall upon his face and render to David the reverence that he's due. Praise God for the work of the law in the heart of a sinner that brings us to a place of prostration before God, recognizing our sinful and rebellious condition. And notice, if you would, again in verse 6, he not only fell on his face and did reverence, David called him by name. He said, Mephibosheth, and listen to the lame man's response. He said, "Behold thy servant." Let me tell you something. If Mephibosheth is the servant, that makes David the master and Lord. That is a great picture of salvation, is it not? Jesus Christ has been elevated to a place, of preeminence at the right hand of the Father, and God calls on all men everywhere to respond to the name of the Lord Jesus Christ. For in the name of Jesus, every knee should bow and every tongue should confess that Jesus Christ is Lord, to the glory of God the Father. You want to know when Saul of Tarsus got saved? He got saved when he looked up to heaven at that bright light and said, "Lord."
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0: Your Smith County forecast for this Thursday. Partly cloudy skies, near record high temperatures, around 91 for the afternoon. Overnight tonight, partly cloudy, low in the mid-60s. On Friday, cloudy skies, a slight chance of a rain shower. High temperature in the morning at 68 degrees. Temperatures falling throughout the day. Overnight Friday night, cloudy skies early, then some partial clearing. Low near 45.
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3: Charles Darwin recognized that ants challenged his theory of natural selection. He even mentioned it in his book, The Origin of Species. He even asked how the situation with the lowly ant can ever be reconciled with his theory. He never did come up with an answer, and modern evolutionists still don't have any good answers. Darwin's problem was with the worker ants. Even though they are products of sexual reproduction, they differ greatly from their parents. They are each specialized with features their parents don't have, so that they can carry out their designated tasks in the nest. Darwin's problem is that these workers are sterile females, so that they cannot pass on their traits that are unique from their parents. Modern evolutionists theorize that perhaps there were some lucky mutations that took place in the queen ants through their evolutionary history. However, this explanation is not very credible either, because the oldest fossilized ants we have are identical to today's ants. That means that there is no evidence of evolution in ants over a period of 70 million evolutionary years. Of course, we at Creation Moments don't accept the claims that the world is that old. Perhaps God in his foreknowledge designed ant society this way to foil Darwin and those who have thought like him throughout history. Whatever the case, here is evidence that not only didn't the ant evolve, it couldn't possibly have evolved.
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Your Smith County forecast for this Thursday. Partly cloudy skies, near record high temperatures, around 91 for the afternoon. Overnight tonight, partly cloudy, low in the mid-60s. On Friday, cloudy skies, a slight chance of a rain shower. High temperature in the morning at 68 degrees. Temperatures falling throughout the day. Overnight Friday night, cloudy skies early, then some partial clearing. Low near 45.

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1: With SRN News, I'm Rich Thomason in Washington. The second of two reports on inflation has been released this morning, and this one also shows that inflation is running hotter than the experts had predicted.
2: It's not just consumers who are paying more for most things. Wholesalers are feeling it, too. The Producer Price Index, which measures costs before they reach consumers, rose 1.3% in September year over year, more than double the 0.6% analysts were predicting. Inflation has been pegged as one of the most important issues for voters heading into the midterms. The Fed also closely follows the PPI as a guide when it comes to setting interest rates. I'm Daria Albinger.
1: Ukrainian President Zelensky says Russia never honored a so-called energy ceasefire, so following a brief pause, he says Ukrainian attacks on Russian oil refineries will resume. Putin's government says it never agreed to a ceasefire. SpaceX CEO Elon Musk says he has nothing to do with recent limits on Ukraine's ability to use satellite internet. It's hampered the country's ability to thwart attacks by Russia.
3: SpaceX provides the systems that deliver Starlink and the military version Starshield. But Musk said Wednesday that the U.S. government controls and owns Starshield, and the connections are controlled by the Trump administration, and ultimately President Trump himself. Ukraine says Starlink connectivity is being restored, but a speed restriction remains on the Starshield service, continuing to hamper some drone operations. The reduced service faced quick bipartisan pushback from U.S. lawmakers. I'm Tammy Trujillo.
1: The Trump administration is threatening legal action against California over claims that non-citizens might be allowed to vote in the midterms. The DOJ tells state officials to ensure only citizens vote, and it's giving California officials 48 hours to review a list of suspected non-citizens sent by the Trump administration. The Dow is up 239 points, and this is SRN News. A call to prayer before the midterm elections.
4: The Family Research Council is urging Christians all across the nation to be in prayer for America, the candidates, and election workers in the run-up to November 3rd. The FRC says anyone who downloads the Stand Firm app can join in daily prayer with other believers and can hear messages from pastors and other faith leaders. Experts say the results of this election will affect hundreds of millions for years to come. All the details can be found at FRC.org. Michael Harrington reporting.
1: Dozens of Florida Latino faith leaders gathered in Tallahassee this week to condemn the rapid succession of executions in the state. Pastor Omar Johnson called on Governor Ron DeSantis to stop carrying them out, saying that accountability does not require another death. The clergyman also delivered a letter to the governor's office signed by more than 70 Latino bishops, pastors, and other church leaders condemning the surge in executions. This is SRN News. Former NFL quarterback Mark Sanchez has reportedly settled a lawsuit stemming from an assault case.
5: According to The Athletic, Sanchez and truck driver Peter Toll have agreed to terms that will end the civil action without a trial. Sanchez was in Indianapolis as a broadcaster for Fox when he attacked the then 69-year-old driver outside a restaurant last year. Toll would then stab Sanchez several times in self-defense. Sanchez was later indicted on one felony count of battery resulting in serious bodily injury. He was also charged with three misdemeanors. Sanchez and Fox parted ways in November of last year, shortly after the assault. Bob Agner reporting.
1: Six Flags Over Georgia is preparing to reopen tomorrow, 4 days after a man fell to his death. The 42-year-old died Monday after falling from the Goliath roller coaster, which will remain closed with no reopening date set. Four other people were injured in that incident. More details, srnnews.com.
0: Your Smith County forecast for this Thursday. Partly cloudy skies, near record high temperatures, around 91 for the afternoon. Overnight tonight, partly cloudy, low in the mid-60s. On Friday, cloudy skies, a slight chance of a rain shower. High temperature in the morning at 68 degrees. Temperatures falling throughout the day. Overnight Friday night, cloudy skies early, then some partial clearing. Low near 45.
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7: Bob Jones University presents Word of Truth with Dr. Bob Jones, Sr. As founder of the world's largest fundamental Christian university and a preacher who loved people, Dr. Jones influenced thousands to come to the Savior. 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
8: My friends, I want to call your attention to this verse here to start with, the 14th verse of the 5th chapter of the Acts of the Apostles. And believers were the more added to the Lord, multitudes, both of men and women. Now, I want you to notice something. They'd had a great revival. You know, Jesus Christ went back to heaven, and they saw him as he went up, and two men stood by in white apparel and said, he'll be back again. Just as you've seen him go up, you'll see him come back. And then you remember how they went up and prayed, you know, at long prayer meeting. The day of Pentecost was fully come. And they were all in one accord in one place. And how the Holy Ghost came down upon them in the marvelous things they witnessed. And 3,000 people were added to the crowd, you know, baptized by one spirit and one body that day. Then you go to the 3rd chapter, you know, and Peter and John are going to the temple to pray. This side of Pentecost. They came out from that marvelous place, out from that great occasion. Out from the thrill of the outpouring of the Holy Ghost, ordinary routine, they said, it's the hour of prayer. We've got to go pray now. Just a common, ordinary thing. Did you know most of life is made up that way? Just routine. Up in the morning, baby to dress, breakfast to cook, grinding routine of life. Some man says, I have to be at the office at a certain time. Somebody off to shop in the factory. Somebody out to the farm. Just routine, that's all. That's life. Do you ever stop to think how much of it's routine? But you know, routine can be a wonderful, sacred thing if we want to make it so. It's ordinary routine seemingly. Peter and John said, we better go up to the house of prayer. It's time for prayer meeting. It's the ninth hour. We better get on up there. So just ordinary routine. But they had something. They had something that made routine wonderful. They got there and found a crippled fellow and couldn't walk, and so he said to them, in the name of Jesus Christ, get up and walk. And he got up and went on the temple, leaping and bounding and praising God. My, there's a thrill in that, wasn't it? That's marvelous as Pentecost. You know, there wasn't so much manifestation of Pentecost as that. Pentecost helped them to go out to do this, see. The Lord would send the Holy Spirit, pray the Father, he sent the Holy Spirit, and these disciples would do what the Lord called them to do. He didn't call me to do that. He didn't call me. He told them that they'd have power to do that. He didn't say that would go on down through generation after generation. Not a word of that in the Bible. That's not in the Bible. You read in the Bible that when the Bible was finished now, the Bible was finished, see. And thy word is forever settled in heaven, see. Forever settled in heaven. Now what happens? This Bible wasn't finished. The New Testament wasn't written. They had the Old Testament. The New Testament was being written under this miraculous power and manifestation. And now, when the New Testament was written, we walk by faith, not by sight. You're not looking for signs now. You're not looking for signs. He said that there are certain signs of the coming of our Lord, but you're not to be spend your time seeking those. You ought to seek sinners and get people saved, and you pray without ceasing, and let your light shine, and be witnesses and all that. And give the gospel to the people, for the gospel is the power of God and the salvation, not healing. It's the gospel is the power of God and salvation. But they went out on the power of the Pentecost to do the job they were supposed to do. It was a routine job, most of it. Paul had a great deal of routine in jail, writing his epistles, going up and down the dusty road, walking along, visiting here and visiting yonder. That's life. So they went on to this wonderful thing, and this man was healed, and the thing became a cumulative, marvelous manifestation. Now, so many things were happening. People were being converted everywhere. And notice now, and the believers were more added to the Lord, multitudes both of men and women. Now, you notice it doesn't say that had been a report of a modern meeting. They'd have said Colonel So-and-so was converted with a crowd. Mr. So-and-so, president of a certain bank. Congressman So-and-so, or Senator So-and-so, or somebody else. Or Hollywood So-and-so. This is just a plain movement of plain people on the power of the Holy Ghost, God choosing the weak things of the world to confound the mighty. Most of the big boys were sitting at home with their nose turned up, criticizing, you know. Most of them were, you see. Most of the big boys, all the big preachers practically. You had very few of them, you know, out there. The machine crowd, the big bosses. They had nothing to do with it. They were talking about wise things at home, you know, Pharisees and Sadducees and scribes. But it got to the common people. We got to go back there. We have to go back with the simplicity of the gospel. We got to get away from this headline idea we have and all this big stuff strut we get in this country. Multitudes of men and women. Just human beings like you and me. Isn't that wonderful? They had something, you and I can have it too. They knew the Lord. We can know the Lord. Some of us do know him. See? I'm told somebody today that you know Jesus just like these folks did. You've had the same thrill. You don't live in the age of such miracles as they manifested here. As you move out of this wonderful twilight zone from the early part of it, you know, Peter was the apostle to the Jews and Paul was the apostle to the Gentiles. It begins to move out now into another realm where it takes in a whole wide world, Jews, Gentiles, anybody wants to come. Come and be all the ends of the earth and be ye saved. Come anybody. Isn't that a wonderful message? Come anybody. We go to the home of the rich man, listen in vain for footfalls on carpet floors, and look at beautiful pictures on magnificent walls, and sit beneath gorgeous chandeliers of trembling crystal. And then we go out on the street corner and we see a poor man trudging along in the rain and the cold to a lowly job with a little tin bucket in his hand. Lives on a little street somewhere. We might say, come ye rich men, or we might say, come on, you poor people. But Jesus looks around on the rich man's palace and the poor man's poverty and says, come anybody, I'll take you. If you want to come, I'll be glad to have you. Come along. Come on, I'll take you. What a Savior. What a gospel. What a message, Savior. No, not just aristocrats, not just the nobility, not rich folks, just everybody, see. A multitude of all sorts of people. Some of them were poor. Some of them may be pretty good business people. But they were all one in Christ, and we are one in Christ. If you're in Christ, you're one, see. Christ is not divided. Some said, I'm of Paul. Some said, I'm of Apollos. He said, well, I didn't die for you. Apollos didn't die for you. I just was an instrument, Paul said. And Apollos was an instrument, but we're one in Christ, you see. All of you folks, never mind who you are, see. You don't have any problem if you understand this. There's no controversy between spiritual Christian people, see. Christian people, spiritual Christian people. You may be a Republican or a Democrat. You may be a banker or you may be a scrub woman. But you're one in Christ. We're one in Christ. Isn't that wonderful? White folks, black folks, rich folks, poor folks, all folks that are Christians are one in Christ. A person in China, a person in Japan, a person in Korea, a person in India, a king on his throne, a president of the White House, anybody, we're in Christ, we're one. Now here they were. They said we belong to the same family, and just before this they said, let's just see that none of our folks need anything. Let's stand together, you know. The machine's against us, you see. The organization's against us. The political world's against us. Rome's against us. Let's all stand together. Oh, if you could just get these Christian people in America today, born-again Christians, a great many of them over this country. They're Methodists and Baptists and Presbyterian individuals everywhere in this country. People that you never heard of that have been born again, they're trusting Christ. And when he comes again, you'll see them going out to meet the Lord there. But if we Christians would just realize that we are one in Christ. I don't mean organically one as far as churches are concerned. I don't believe in this trying to have a big ecclesiastical church. I think it's all of the devil. I don't think God has anything to do with it. It's all away from God's plan. Nothing in the Bible about it. It's just man-made, that's all. Build a great ecclesiastical machine and strut our stuff and stick out our chest and show how big we are, you see. There's nothing like that for in a Christian sense in the Bible. But you know, God has a great company of I found them in many places. I found radiant, beaming faces. I told you about the time I was over in Poland just before World War II, how I preached over one of the most radiant Christian faces I've ever seen, and how a little bit later the war came on. I hadn't one got home until Russia came in one way and Germany went another. I never heard from my friends over anymore. Some of them are in heaven. Maybe some of them are left to the, after all the struggle of the years. Over there up in Russia, God has some people up there. Some of them that haven't bowed their knees yet except to God. And in Germany and in Poland, they're around the world, a multitude of people. Now, someday we're going to find out all one in Christ. Our standing doesn't depend upon our ancestors. doesn't stand upon our wealth, doesn't depend there. We're all saved just the same way. The king on the throne, the multimillionaire, the big boy, the scholar and all, and the humble folks. It's all the same way, just one way. It's the Christ way. I am the way, he said. I'm the truth, I'm the life. He said, you can't come to the God except by me. If you come at all, you've got to come through this door. I'm the way. I'm the way to the Father. Yeah, the beggar and the king come the same way. The bummiest bum that ever staggered into a mission goes to God just like the most prominent, influential, moral man to ever live. Just one way. A mighty multitude, a host of them, men and women, great throng of them. And the king is accumulating now. They're all getting disturbed. They're disturbed about it. And the thing is becoming so influential till we're reading along there how they said if we just get near enough for Peter's shadow to fall on us. He's the leader of this movement. If we get anywhere near him now, just for his shadow, maybe we get our folks well. We'd like to get in on that thing, see? Poor, suffering people, oppressed people. And they said we get near there to him. Well, I'll tell you what you can do. You can get near to Jesus Christ. If you get near to Jesus Christ, that solves your problem. There's a solution for any problem in your life. It's at the feet of Jesus Christ. You want your sins blotted out? All right. He'll do it. You want a new nature? All right. He hath the Son hath life, except Christ in you, a new creation. You want wisdom? He, all right. He's wisdom. You want help for your daily needs? All right. My God shall supply all your needs, and he was God manifest in the flesh. So it's all in Christ. Wrapped up in the Son of God's everything you need. Christianity is Christ, and Christ is Christianity. There's salvation no other name, but he that hath the Son hath life. He that hath not the Son of God hath not life. Won't know whether you're going to heaven or not. If you have Christ, you'll go to heaven. If you don't have Christ, you can't go to heaven. If there's only one road to heaven, you won't go that road. He said there was only one. And there are not many ways. He said there's just one way. But you know, it's a narrow way. It's not a popular way. It's a hard way, but it's a well-marked way. There's no more clearly marked road than this road. In all the highways of life, there's no road marked more clearly. Which is the road, Jesus? I'm the road. I'm the road. That's the clearest marked road in the world. Here's a road leading to hell. It's a broad road and a great crowd going. But here's a definitely marked road. You want to know which way to go to heaven? All right, here's a way. Jesus Christ said, I'll mark it. He said, now remember, it's a narrow road. It's a road where you've got to be separated to go. Great crowds going the other way. But it's a clearly marked road. You don't have to miss it unless you just want to miss it. It's definite and clear. And it gives you peace as you go along the road, however hard it may be. Help us to be faithful to the Lord Jesus Christ, true to him in all things. May we not yield to the temptations of the day. Help us to be faithful to the Lord Jesus Christ, who's the same today, yesterday, and forever. We pray in the precious, wonderful name of the Lord Jesus Christ. Amen.
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0: Your Smith County forecast for this Thursday. Partly cloudy skies, near record high temperatures, around 91 for the afternoon. Overnight tonight, partly cloudy, low in the mid-60s. On Friday, cloudy skies, a slight chance of a rain shower. High temperature in the morning at 68 degrees. Temperatures falling throughout the day. Overnight Friday night, cloudy skies early, then some partial clearing. Low near 45.